Cool. Yeah, it sounds nice in here. Thank you guys for being here with us again and enduring this.

0: 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Here we go again. dr-mysterio-happy-hour. There you go. I know. It's a lot. Next time when I have too much time to, you know, lose, I will just spell it like letter by letter in a very slowly way. So I can spend like 3 minutes just spelling my the path for my podcasts.
1: You know, there's a lot of people that follow that.
0: The spelling?
1: Yeah, well,
0: or me.
1: Talking very slow.
0: Oh, they're talking very slowly.
1: There's an actual niche for that.
0: It's interesting because, you know, you're speaking properly, but then when you speak slowly, you go a little deeper and they can hear you very, very well. You should put your headphones. Listen to it on the headphones, Kimberly.
1: Okay.
0: Or, yeah, or Huerca. Can you listen to that?
1: Okay.
0: Can you listen to me?
1: They're not turned on. I think they're not plugged in. So I'll just take your word for it.
0: Oh, is the, anyway, we'll do it again in the next set. Don't worry about it. Anyway, before I forget, where's my mouse? There you go. We just listened to Polyrhythmics, and they are playing. We'll let you know. Oh, well, this is probably a good side way to go to what's coming up soon. But anyway, so we listened to the Polyrhythmics. They are from Seattle, and we listened to the song Chingador, and I'll let Huerca explain that in a second. This is a live version, and this is from their album Live from the Banana Stand. Before that, we listened to our sister and brothers from another mother. There you go. Super Crystal. And we listened to the song Bernica from their EP titled EP. That's just creativity as at its best. And before that, we listened to the Messer Chops from St. Petersburg in Russia. And we listened to the song Popcorno Revenge, which is just their version of the song Popcorn, traditionally from even the disco days. I think it's back from the 70s. And this is part of their album Church of Reverb. So, very happy to be here with Dr. Kimberly, Huerca. Huerca Gio, Dr. Kimberly. So Huerca, can you please explain to Kimberly and our beautiful audience what is un chingador?
2: Oh my God. It's like a matador, but in from Spain. That's a very hard question.
0: So we have this multi-use word and verb that is called chingar. Mm-hmm. And that only exists in Mexico. Mm-hmm. And it can mean 27 different things. The most common one is to bother somebody. You are bothering somebody. You are chingando somebody. Yeah. So you can be bothering, like being an annoyance, or you can be like bothering, like, you know, doing like physical harm. But then it goes into, you know, 27 different situations, contexts. It's just unbelievable. So anyway, so in this case, chingador is just somebody that is, you know, bothering you. So it's performing the action of chingar.
2: And over again.
1: Sort of like a matador.
2: Matador.
1: Because a matador.
0: Yeah, but I mean, they only do it like once per bull.
1: Oh, do they? I've never seen
0: one. Oh, you've never seen one?
1: Well, no.
0: Yeah. It's okay. That's okay. I have, but they are banned from a lot of places now.
2: Somebody who persists, right?
0: Cool.
2: Like
0: chingador
2: is somebody who persists,
0: but
2: in a bad way,
0: in a bothering way,
2: in
0: an annoying way,
1: annoying way.
0: Mm-hmm. There you go.
1: Okay.
0: Yeah. Look at you. Look at us. We're like the bloody, you know, Dr. Mysterio's Webster's Dictionary.
1: I was going to say. I feel like we're learning. I'm learning Spanish.
0: Webster's Dictionary, Dr. Mysterio's Happy Hour version. There you go. Perfect. Anyway, so that was that. So, sorry. The Polyrhythmics are playing at the Rickshaw on November or September. I'm going to tell you a little bit of what's happening. What shows are coming. Where are we? Just learning to type on the keyboard so that we can go to the right place. Yes, and then we're missing.
1: I know one show that's coming up this month.
0: There you go.
1: Because I'm going to it.
0: Oh.
1: We're going to go see the Beaches.
0: Oh, that's right. You know, my son was telling me about it, and I'm... Oh, but you're going... Yeah, but it's at the PNE.
1: It's at the PNE, so...
0: Yes.
1: But...
0: I don't know if I'm going to the PNE, but I'm thinking about it.
1: I thought about it. Or we thought about it, and then we thought, you know, that you buy a ticket for the show, you get access to the PNE as well. So why not?
0: Correct.
1: So the show... It's on a Tuesday night, though.
0: Yeah, it's August 20... What, 26?
1: August
0: 25th. There you go. Tuesday. Yeah. There you go. So that's the Beaches. You've been informed.
1: Yep.
0: Okay, so let's go back to... So at the Rickshaw, we have... August 7th, you have Esther Rose, Kinley Lee, and Chaya Harvey. August 23rd, Silkworm, Nina Natasha Fines, which was formerly Lady Hawk. September 2nd, Southern Culture on the Skits. September 4th, we have an Emo Night, Brooklyn Style. September 4th, at the Wise Hall, we have Mini Trees with Coral Grief and Kylie V. And September 5th, you have Gimme Gimme Disco, an ABBA-inspired dance party. Another disco hits. This is all at the Rickshaw. And that should be good. You have a month. Then on the other side, August 8th at the Cobalt, you had Hoax and Burn Pattern. What else is not metal? On August 19th at the Waldorf, you have Mocha Only, Mickey O'Brien, Epic, and Bona Fide. August the 20th, you have Pure Love, Eternal Peace with Balkan and Franklin. This is the Astoria. On the 21st at Lana Luz, you have Hawking, Arlo Wells, The Borden, and Momentarily. There you go. The venue was updated. I was gonna promote a band called Venue Updated, which doesn't exist. Anyway, good thing we're paying attention. And... yes, where are we? August, Victoria, no. Okay, I think we're good here. And then, where is the other one? There you go. So, on August 7th at the Bitmore Cabaret, you can see Play Lunch. They are a funk band from Melbourne, Australia. Excuse me. And if you go, I will see you there. Then, on the 12th, also at the Bitmore Cabaret, you have Pete Murray. At the 16th, also at the Bitmore, you have Greg Mendes. At the 18th, also, oh, this is comedy. On the 19th, at the Hollywood Theater, you have Fink. At the 20th, at the Biltmore, you have Alela Diane. On the 21st, at the Biltmore, they are called the Cybertronic Spree. And they are kind of electronic metal electronic. So it's an interesting combination. I haven't listened to their songs, but it sounds very interesting to have electronic metal. So that's August 21st at the Bitmore Cabaret, the Cybertronic Spree. Then on the 25th, also at the Bitmore, we have 76th Street. On the 26th, you have Lachlan Patterson. Of course, at the 28th at the Vogue Theater, you have the Eagles of Death Metal. Let's see if we can get tickets for that one. September 2nd at the Bitmore Cabaret, Ifi Naduiwe. Then on September 4th at the Bitmore, you have... Oh, Alec Flynn. Okay, that's comedy. September 4th at the Fox Cabaret, you have Glue, which is supposed to be a rap/hip-hop. And September 5th, Bitmore Cabaret, Greg Fitzsimmons. Oh, that's some of the comedians, sorry. September 5th at Hollywood Theater, Popo Rod. And I guess the 5th, also at the Vogue Theater, you have Hannibal Buress. And there you go. You have a whole month of shows for you. All right. So that's that. So What else? So what? So what do you do for a living, Dr. Kimberly, besides entertain people?
1: I have a very boring job. I work in HR.
2: Where about?
0: Well, why did I ask?
1: I know.
0: That's my mistake.
1: I'm an HR manager for a hotel. So.
0: Oh. There you go. Well, you don't look nothing like that. Let me tell you.
1: I am trying to change the face of HR. We're nice people. We aren't just in it. We don't just have a bunch of binders. And people like me, I promise.
0: Yes. Well, I mean, if you say it, it must be true. Yeah. I mean, why wouldn't you? Like, why would you lie?
1: Yeah, exactly. Exactly. But yeah, I'm slowly changing it so people want to talk to me.
2: Exactly. And why they wouldn't like you.
1: Exactly.
2: Like, I just met you and I already have, like,
1: exactly.
2: You know?
0: Rapport.
2: Yeah.
0: And she's already chingando you. Yes.
1: It's human resources, which means you have to have that human aspect.
0: Interesting.
1: It's been missing for a while.
0: It's interesting how some companies have changed, you know, that, because now it's called, you know, people and culture.
1: People and culture.
0: Now it's called, like, whatever.
1: They're anyway. Trying to change the name of our department to that. I like it. I like it.
0: Oh, there you go.
1: Yeah, they want to change our department name to people and culture as well. So we'll see.
0: And you're on strike not to do it?
1: No, I don't mind. I just think it's weird. Just keep the name the way it is and let's spend the money on something else.
0: Yes, I hear you. Okay.
2: On
0: well,
2: their people.
1: Spend the money
0: so
1: on the people.
0: I guess it's now Workageo. What do you do for a living?
2: What I do for a living, there are two things. I am an educational assistant.
0: Oh, sorry. I thought you were going to say day and night.
2: Day and night. During the day, I am educational assistant. And actually, at night, I am a life coach.
0: Mm.
2: Yeah.
0: Nobody thought she was going to say that, eh? Gotcha.
2: Yes.
0: Oh, that's very, very interesting. Mm-hmm. Yeah, educational assistant. Yeah, those, you know, you, the teachers... Yeah, you have all my respect. Well, everybody has my respect, but, you know, to deal with the little ones and then the little ones that maybe need some little special help. Additional help.
2: Extra help and love.
0: Exactly.
2: Extra love.
0: Mm-hmm. That, and your patience is just, you know, super respected and super thanked and whatever super goes with. Yes.
2: Yes.
0: Appreciate it. Anyway, thank you for doing that. Mm-hmm. And then the life coach. That's interesting too, you know. Like it's, I guess, most of us need some kind of, you know, assistance also. And
1: completely, yes.
2: Well,
1: no, I'm in that boat.
0: Why do you look at me when you say that? Like, yeah, especially this guy. This guy is bloody lost. Like,
1: he needs a life coach.
2: We all procrastinate.
0: He needs two.
1: Yeah,
2: that's true, right? So, from time to time, you might. Just need somebody who helps you to
1: redirect your life.
2: Yeah, exactly. Yeah. Well, I do not redirect your life.
1: Okay.
2: You do it like other client does it. But being accountable and by questioning I will help you to awaken your power to be able to keep doing what you are looking for. Right?
1: Nice.
2: Yeah.
0: There you go.
2: Mm-hmm.
0: Beautiful. Well, this should have been the end of the show. Like, this is just a great, you know, but we still have half an hour. But thankfully, you know, Huerca, Gio, and Dr. Kimberly are here, so they can bring a smile into your face, not like old Dr. Misterio, but...
1: It's happy hour. What are you talking about?
0: Precisely.
1: Yes.
0: That's right. It's happy. So bloody happy.
1: Yes.
0: We're so happy we cannot content ourselves. Contempt? Contempt? Content.
1: I don't know what you're trying to say.
0: Like hold to ourselves.
1: Oh,
0: like hold it.
1: Yeah.
2: Be happy.
0: Contain ourselves. Jesus, and you're the Canadian anyway.
1: I know.
0: ESL. We are. Werk and I are ESL, so we have an excuse.
1: True.
0: But you are EFL.
1: Yeah, EFL.
0: English is your first language.
1: Yes. And I still struggle.
0: Or you could be a EMT. You know, English is your mother tongue.
2: Like, yeah, imagine if you struggle. How
1: I know. Yes. I don't ask me to try to learn another
0: but the,
1: language.
0: Another interesting thing is that usually the people that learn a language as their second, have better grammar and semantics and what have you than a native speaker.
1: 100%.
0: Unless you're a nerd. Yeah. So
1: I wouldn't be able to tell you the difference between a noun, a verb, and an adjective.
0: And Steve.
1: And Steve.
0: Well, he wouldn't be an adjective.
1: I don't know what
0: he will be. A chingador, I would think. He's a natural chingador.
2: Yeah. A verb.
1: Steve. I feel like he's an adverb. No. I don't know what that means.
0: He looks like one for sure. Anyway, Steve is our common boyfriend, so.
2: Oh, yeah. Okay.
1: Yeah.
2: I get it.
1: Yeah, we share him.
0: We share him. Not like once a week, but obviously not on the same day because, you know, what's the point of that? Anyway. All right. Well, let's go with some music and we'll be back here at Dr. Mysterio's Happy Hour.

one who dies. A few weeks later, I was told that you were gone. Well, I still just can't remember if your eyes were green or brown.

0: Welcome back to Dr. Mysterio's Happy Hour. Guess who I am? That's right. I am el Dr. Mysterio. Thank you very much for listening. As I mentioned before, this show is for you. We made it thinking about you, hoping that you're having a great time just like we are. I hope we haven't been too obvious about that, but that's the whole point of being here with you, to make us have a great time. So thanks again for listening. And yes, this show is for you, always for you, thinking about you. So thank you very much for listening. You're, of course, listening to CJSF 90.1 FM, broadcasting from unceded and traditional Coast Salish territory in Burnaby, British Columbia, the campus community radio station at Simon Fraser University. I'm just not going to say about the podcast because it's too long. But anyway, if you go to cjsf.ca and look, Google search for Dr. Mysterio's Happy Hour, you'll find all the previous, past, and future podcasts there. Thank you very much. All right, so we just listened to... Modest Mouse with Third Side of the Moon. And we'll ask Dr. Kimberly about that in a few seconds. Before that, we listened to Vacations. And they are from Australia as well. With the song Dave Brubeck, dedicada con mucho cariño para Toñito. And this is part of their EP called Vibes. Before that, we listened to Brit AM, here from British Columbia. And we listened to the song Community, which is part of her album titled Psychic Knots. So, Dr. Kimberly, Modest Mouse. Mm-hmm. Like, why is a mouse modest?
1: I don't know that at all.
0: Okay.
1: Okay. I wouldn't be able to tell you anything about them.
0: Thank you very much. Huerca, why is a mouse modest? And this is not a tricky, you know, question. This is not a joke.
2: Why is it modest?
1: You need to explain why.
2: Because the rat made it modest.
0: Molested him.
2: Molested
0: her.
2: Him.
0: Hey. Them. Wow, bloody rats. Sorry.
1: Yeah,
0: that was a bad joke sideways. The band Modest Mouse, tell us a little bit about it, and why did you pick Third Side of the Moon? If we know there's only nine.
1: Yeah, there's only nine sides.
0: Precisely.
1: Yes. No, I was always a Modest Mouse fan. I don't know, they've been around for quite a while, and it's like indie music from the, you know, early 2000s. Yeah, and so I've always been a big fan, and I found out they put out a new album this year, and the album's called An Eraser and a Maze, and I thought I was sort of over that indie music scene, you know, and then I wasn't really into it, but I listened to this particular song, and I think that it's got a little bit more of an adult sound to it, and I really like the song.
0: So. Oh, an adult sound.
1: It doesn't sound like their typical stuff that they used to.
0: I see.
1: Yeah, so I like his voice.
0: Yes, that's always good.
1: So, yeah, so it's a good album, and I recommend it, and it just came out this year.
0: There you go. That's good. Yeah. And all right. And yeah, so, but did you listen to the album or not?
1: I've listened to the whole album, start to finish, and this is my favorite song off of it, so, yeah.
0: Sounds good. Mm-hmm. It was a good song, and I don't know if you played them before, did you?
1: I might have, because I am a Modest Mouse fan. Because what's their biggest hit?
0: Yeah, you're a Modest Mouse fan.
1: I'm a Modest Mouse fan.
0: No, you're a Modest Mouse fan.
1: Oh, yes, yes. Okay. Well, they had an album, or they had a song that came out in the 2010s time, where their music video was a fox or a wolf on a train in Seattle. And I thought that was, or maybe Portland. But it was very cool. But
0: is this animated or like real life?
1: No,
0: or?
1: Real life.
0: Huh.
1: Yeah, it was very cool. But no, I think their big hit is Float On. You would know that song. Everybody knows that song. Float On by Modest Mouse.
0: Well, I'll have to listen to it again to see if I do. But, well, we can probably put it at the end.
1: Yeah, I was going to say, everybody knows that song. You have to know that song.
0: You have to. Otherwise, you're out of the show.
1: Otherwise, how are you a music fan if you haven't heard Float On?
0: Exactly.
1: So.
0: All right. Yeah. Sounds good. Okay, so any other plans for the weekend?
1: I'm going to go to the Museum of Anthropology.
2: Oh,
0: well, there you go. I haven't been there. I should.
1: Oh, It's my favorite place in the world. I mean, it's not as nice as the one in Mexico City.
0: Well,
1: that one blew my mind.
2: That one is an amazing piece
0: that,
2: of...
0: That was just huge, and it's just... Yes. Yeah.
1: But the one in Vancouver is pretty impressive.
0: Yeah, and I missed one exhibition where they had, like... I think it was any kind of artistic work from a lot of women. Mm. This was like a year or two ago.
1: Okay.
0: So they had like not only paintings, but could be sculptures or music or any kind of, you know.
1: Yeah, they have
0: art.
1: They have some really good temporary exhibits. I don't know what's playing right now. I'm going to go into it blind.
0: Oh, you don't want, I can tell you, but if you don't want to tell you, I won't tell you.
1: No, tell me.
0: No, I won't tell you now.
1: Okay, fine.
2: I said I won't tell
0: that's
2: you.
0: What yeah, you get. That's what you get for being a modest mouse fan.
1: Exactly.
0: Well, you let me know. I know what it is, but if you want to know, you can let me know.
1: I'll have to ask you later.
0: Yes, maybe. Then I will charge you.
1: Yeah.
0: There has to be some money.
1: But honestly,
0: involved.
1: Their exhibits that they have year round are still phenomenal, mm-hmm. and they switch them up enough that you can go repeatedly throughout a year and see something different every time.
0: Yeah, that is true. How about you, Huerca? Any plans for tomorrow?
2: Any plans for tomorrow? I am going to Cyprus.
0: Oh, look at that. To ski?
2: No.
0: Oh.
2: There is actually a family event. It's a free family event for people who live, unfortunately, only on the North Shore.
0: Interesting.
2: I know. I am sorry about that. But it's just the people who live in West Van and North Van. And I got a ticket, just one ticket. I'm going to go with my neighbor, and I don't know what we're going to do. I said, well, like, can I tag along with your plans? And she was like, I don't have any plans. And I'm like, great. Let's see what we can do together.
0: But I guess, so you're going up.
2: Yeah. Yeah.
0: Is there a gondola there? Yes, no?
1: I don't think that's Cyprus. Is that?
2: We're going to Cyprus, and what is going
0: to
2: happen
0: is
2: that we're going to take the lifts.
1: Oh.
2: So we would be able to see, you know, Vancouver from a different perspective.
1: Yeah, the chairlift.
2: Mm-hmm. Mm-hmm.
0: Ah,
2: that's what it's
0: going to
2: be.
0: Interesting.
1: Mm-hmm. Yeah, because the gondola's on Grouse Mountain.
2: Yeah, right. Grouse. Yeah. This one is Cyprus.
0: Have you been on a chairlift before?
2: Not at Cyprus. I have been at Grouse Mountain, and I think I went in Whistler, but I do not ski, so. Yeah.
1: It's definitely easier when there's no snow.
2: Of course.
1: And you don't have skis on.
2: Yes, of course, I bet.
1: Because I still can't get off a chairlift. My life depended on it when it's snowing and I've got skis on.
2: Oh, God, I can't imagine that. I really can't imagine that.
1: I always fall.
0: First world problems.
2: Do they have to always stop it?
1: Every single time. But I use a snowboard. I don't actually ski. I've only ever snowboarded. Uh-huh. And I just, every time I go, I fall. And they have to stop it.
0: It's so often that now when she arrives, they do, John, we have D code 4 now. We have D code 4. Not A code 4. D code 4. Like, she's the code 4.
1: And I overthink it. So the more I go, the worse I fall.
2: Yeah,
1: it's just
2: that's
1: embarrassing.
2: That's not good.
0: Yeah, no. You should try to do the opposite. You should try to get off and fall.
1: Yeah,
0: like consciously
1: aim to fall.
0: Exactly, and then you will fail, and you will succeed on not falling. So there you go.
1: I think I've gotten off of a chairlift successfully once in my life.
2: No, probably more than once. Probably more than once. You just don't remember.
1: Yeah.
2: You remember, you know.
1: I only remember the embarrassing moments. Yeah.
0: Of course. What else? What else do we have? It's not worth reliving the good moments. Anybody can do that.
1: True.
2: That's probably those moments. That's what it stayed in our brains. But.
0: All right. Well, let us go with a couple. Well, maybe one more song. We're about to finish this beautiful show and switching languages. Yucasteri is coming in about 7 minutes. We'll switch languages. And Dr. Kimberly would practice her beautiful Spanish. So stay tuned for that in 7 minutes. But for now, let's listen to some more music here at Dr. Misterio's Happy Hour.

0: 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That is too fast. I think like I'm doing an infomercial or something. Read the fine print and thank you for listening to CJSF. This is Dr. Mysterio's Happy Hour. As you can see, we're having a great time. Thank you again for listening. The show, unfortunately, has come to an end. I want to thank Huerca Gio, Dr. Kimberly Huerca Gio, for being with us tonight. Thank you very much. I really appreciate it.
1: Thank you for inviting us.
2: Thank you.
0: Thank you for listening. Remember, this is for you. Always thinking about you, so hope you have as much fun as we did. And as the final song, we listen to Rainbow Kitten Surprise with their song. It's called Free Fall. That's right. It's called Free Fall. Three words. That's the official name of the song. 20 seconds to explain the song, Dr. Kimberly.
2: I just think it's a really good song. It's from the album How To Friend Love Free Fall. And that's all I know about it.
0: Good. And it was exactly 20 seconds. Wow. You must be a manager somewhere. You're so precise with your time. Thank you very much for listening again. On behalf of Huerca Gio, Dr. Kimberly, your humble and handsome host, El Dr. Mysterio, thank you very much for listening tonight. Remember, this is for you. Always, all the shows we do here at CJSF are for you. So thank you again for listening. And I will see you next week. Right now, we're going to switch languages, and El Señor Chipotle is in the house, so he will start driving in about 45 seconds. And El Dr. Mysterio wishes you good night and good luck.

0: 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Y hoy estamos muy contentos, muy bien acompañados. 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
1: 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That's my lord.
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1: I didn't know what you were trying to say. 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
2: No.
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2: In like 2010, probably.
1: En 2010.
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1: ¿A quién viste? Who did you see?
0: It's free now. Ooh. Before they used to charge. Now I know this.
2: Yeah,
0: is
2: I remember we had to pay.
0: Es gratis ahora, completamente.
2: I can't remember who I saw. I think the Tragically Hip came to the Burnaby Roots and Blues, and I saw them.
1: Mira, interesante. 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
2: R.I.P.
1: Yes. What's his name? 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No. Travis?
2: Why can't I think of his name now?
1: ¿Cómo se llama el vocalista del Tragically Hip? John Chipotles?
0: No tengo, estoy muy familiarizado con.
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0: 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Do you make rice, doctora Kimberly?
4: I do, but I make it in a pot.
0: You can be honest with us. Puedes ser honesta.
4: I make it in a pot. I boil the water and then let it simmer for 20 minutes.
0: Yeah, I think Chipotle did the same thing. So
4: yeah.
0: So you're on that team, and you're in the pot team, and Huerca and I are on the crack team. I mean, on the stove team.
1: It's more work, no? Yeah. You have to blend the tomatoes and make the sauce. Mm-hmm. And
0: that's right. I have to blend it.
1: You
0: I
1: can
0: have
1: buy
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4: 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Cilantro is the best
3: for the rice.
0: But we don't put cilantro on rice.
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0: 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Traditionally.
1: 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Who dijo que no? Who says so? Like
4: cilantro goes with everything.
0: Nobody, but
3: mis hijos lo aman.
0: The traditional dish in Mexico.
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0: You can put it. Of course, you can put it on.
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2: 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Yeah. 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

listening to the Vancouver Mixtape on CJSF 90.1 FM Burnaby, the campus community radio station at Simon Fraser University, where we broadcast from the unceded ancestral territory of the Halkomelem and Squamish-speaking peoples. I'm Jesse. It's just me again this week, as, well, it's summer. It's hard for the boys to get back together in any sort of timely manner. So I'm here with you this week to share a little bit more local music, as I like to do on this program. I'm Jesse. Don't know if I said that. I know it hasn't been very long since I started talking, but who knows these days. Hope you're doing well. We're going to just play, a whole mix of cool local music that's new to me, maybe new to you, probably new to you. A lot of this stuff has just come out in the last little bit. And, well, all of it has, as a matter of fact. I'm going to start with new music from Empanadas Ilegales, who just rule, as you know, I'm sure. They've topped the charts here at CJSF. They've been all over the Vancouver Mixtape. And they have a new record, Laboratorio Tropical, coming out at the end of summer, August 28th. And they have released the first single from said album. It's called Elvis Presley, La Cajita Feliz de...

Swoletarian by Kim Ordle and Supernova here on the Vancouver Mixtape on CJSF 90.1 FM Burnaby. I'm Jesse, riding solo again this week. Classic summer episode. Before Kim Ordle, you heard Honey Bear the Band, who are newish but bringing a very old classic sound. Great soul there. That track was called Just Your Fool, one of a series of singles that the band has released this year. And before that, we had the lead single from the new album by Empanadas Ilegales called Laboratorio Tropical. That track is called Elvis Presley, La Cajita Feliz De. Cool stuff. Can't wait for that album, which comes out at the end of the summer. As I record this, and if you're listening live on Sunday night, Empanadas Ilegales will have just finished playing at the Vancouver Folk Festival. That's pretty cool. But not particularly useful to you now, as you can't go to that. But you can go see them all over town throughout the summer. They got release shows planned for the new album, so check it out. Another lead single off an upcoming project by a local-ish act is coming up next. You probably know of my love affair with the band King Bob, fueled by a sort of parasocial relationship with the singer, guitarist, songwriter of the band, Jackson, who also does a podcast about the Vancouver Canucks and hockey in general from a leftist, socialist-ish perspective. I'm not going to paint his politics too specifically, but a much more critical take on hockey than you would expect from your average podcast anyway, and great music also. And this track is a convergence of those two identities. It's called Some Dumb Kid, and it's nominally, at least, about the 2011 riots here in Vancouver following the Vancouver Canucks losing Game 7 in heartbreaking fashion to the Boston Bruins. Oh, it hurts to talk about even now, some 25 years later. No, 15. Whew! Thank goodness it's not quite that second or that first number yet. Anyway, enjoy this, reminisce, feel bad about Vancouver smashing itself because of sports, but also it's kind of what happens. Anyway, this is Some Dumb Kid by King Bob.

Great new band to the mixtape, Tiger Really, from their record Mayfly Daydream, that was called Some Kind of Necromancer. So many things about that track speak to me. The words, the way the music sounds, the title. You mentioned necromancy in your title, and I'm probably in. Cool, yeah, like emo adjacent stuff out of a band that I discovered through the CJSF archive. Well, through the playlist, as a matter of fact. Another great reason to hang out at CJSF. You find out all sorts of cool bands, all sorts of cool music, hang out with cool people. You can come by the station anytime, Monday to Friday, 10 to 5. There's staff there. Or send an email to our volunteer coordinator, Jeremy, vol4cjsf@sfu.ca, and come hang. It's pretty cool. Before Tiger Really, you heard Dance to Anything by Drew Ann. Second show in a row, I've played some Drew Ann. New to the tape before that, really liked it. And then Some Dumb Kid by King Bob kicked that set off. Love King Bob. Hope you enjoyed that. Hope it wasn't too painful to look back at a great black eye on our city's sporting history. It's bad, but I mean, I try not to take it too seriously because it was just, you know, a temper tantrum. Anyway, let's keep things going. And I'm going to play the first, well, I've played this band before, and we've probably played them since they changed their name due to some pending legal action from Computer to Concrete Vehicles, but this is the first new music they've put out under the name Concrete Vehicles. It's called Cut Ties, which is kind of, you know, appropriate. They're cutting ties with their previous identity and launching this new one as Concrete Vehicles. And hey, surprise, it's heavy, it's arty, it's rockin'. Love it. Once again, on the Vancouver mixtape, this is Cut Ties by Concrete Vehicles.

Whoa. No, that's the name of the song, Whoa, by Hillsborough, from the record A Party in Your Name, which rules. Great, great album. Definitely going to be, well, I wouldn't be surprised if a track off of that ended up on our annual top 10 of 20.

Mobley off an upcoming record. This is the Vancouver Mixtape with me, Jesse, here on CJSF 90.1 FM Burnaby. Just going to keep things rolling. Coming up next is more music from Gian, this time with Kitten Co. We played, well, last week we played it just as Gian, but turns out it's Gian and Kitten Co. They performed at Catalano as well this past weekend as of recording. This track we're going to play for you is called Divine.

classic episode of the mixtape. It involves a noisy, screechy, feedback-drenched ending. This is Body by Davin, Davin, D-A-V-I-N, the band. That's the record, is Davin the Band by Davin or Davin. I'll figure it out eventually. This is the Vancouver mixtape. Before that track, Body, you heard What Would Make Us Happy by Perfume Tree, a new release by a seminal, ethereal, trip goth gaze band who released 5 albums on Zulu and then returned after a long hiatus this past year with this record, Dark Gift, which is very cool. And before that, we heard Divine by Gian and Kitten Co. And we're right towards the end of today's episode of the Vancouver Mixtape. I think we got time for maybe one more track. And so we're going to do that. And then maybe I'll come back and talk a little bit more. We'll see. Anyway, this is a new band to the mixtape and a new band in general who put out some demos called the RDP demos. That RDP stands for the band's name, River Dolphin Pink. This is their track, Nanay.

Well, that's it. This is the end of today's episode of the Vancouver Mixtape. Thanks for hanging out with me all hour as we took a little bit of a tour through what's new and cool in Vancouver's independent music scene. I'm Jesse. You just heard brand new music, demos from River Dolphin Pink. That one's called Nene. You can find the whole playlist at cgsf.ca eventually. And I hope you will stick around, listen to some more community radio, and come back next week to hear me and possibly Jamie once again. Anyway, thanks again. Love you lots. Goodbye.

0: This is CJSF 90.1 FM, Burnaby Campus Community Radio Station from Simon Fraser University. 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
1: 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This show has been pre-recorded, so I'm not really live, if you understand what I'm saying. If you're tuned in for the first time and you're wondering what kind of show you have stumbled upon, West Indies Culture Shock is a show that brings to you the roots, the reality, and the culture of the Caribbean, from the calypso to the reggae. We play it right here, right now. My name's the Big Bad Nasty Jag. I'm your host from now until midnight Pacific Standard Time, as we take you to some Barbados calypso, brand new from the one they call Apache. This one is called A Failed Society.

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Calypso, reggae, that's what we're seeing.

The one that calls Stacey Sobers. This one is called Greater Good. Right here on CJSF 90.1 FM. It's his

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The one called Singing Sonia. This one is called Language Mystique. 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

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The one they call Tears of a Nation by Shamika Dinoon. Yeah, West Indies culture. Shock.

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Yes, yes, yes. 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As we step inside the reggae music tip, West Indies Culture Show, CJSF 90.1 FM. 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Lift Me Higher.

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Previously, you heard the Butterflies Rhythm remix from Magic Touch Family.

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0: Yes, Massive and Crew, it's about that time where I say thank you very much for joining me on this episode of West Indies Culture Shock right here on CJSF 90.1 FM. Have a productive week ahead. Enough respect to Island Fest. They had an awesome festival a couple of weeks ago. Big up yourself, man. Looking forward to next year. Yes, Massive and Crew, yours truly, the big man, Nasty Jag. I go and bless up, respect in all aspects. Ba-da-ba-pee-pa-pow.
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0: and welcome to HandyLink. I'm your host, Cam Wells. The first couple of segments of our show are post-date ones, so some of the events referred to may already have happened. In this segment of our show, Joshua Polson will be telling us a little bit about Team Alex. So if you could introduce yourself and tell me a little bit about Team Alex, that'd be great. So, if you're ready?
1: Yes, sir. Like I was saying, my name is Joshua Polson, and Team Alex, I started to originally help out other Rett syndrome families, and I've expanded it to other MECP2 families, and then I've also kind of been helping out other families in complex care and special needs. I feel like there's so many questions out there that families with rare disorders such as Rett syndrome and MECP2 have that aren't getting answered, and I feel like if I can research these questions, if I can answer them, then I can help families. And also feel that if I can be honest about my journey with others and kind of share my journey, maybe that will also help other families too. Because I feel a lot of the times, a lot of us in the special needs community are feeling isolated. We feel alone, and we feel like we're not walking this journey with other people. We feel sometimes our story is our story, and what's going on in our house is going on in our house, but not in other people's houses. And it's nice for other families to have connections to where they can connect with other families, whatever connection looks like. And I think that's important. So I'm hoping it's a community where we can all kind of build each other up, ask the questions, and help one another. So I think that kind of explains it.
0: So, I'm curious, do you find that by connecting with other families, it helps keep you strong on the days that you might be struggling with Alex's diagnosis, asking, is there really hope here?
1: I think for me, for Team Alex, has become also a place of a journal for me. It's also become a place where I can emotionally drop some of my stuff that I'm going on in a way where it can help other families, but also allows me to have an outlet valve, because sometimes I don't always have an outlet valve where I can actually just say things I need to say. And I think being honest with my own journey and being honest with the stuff I'm going through, that I'm not perfect, helps others, but also helps me, because it's important, you know. It's important to have a place where you can kind of dump out your own stuff too, you know.
0: So, how do you reach out to families who could benefit from this community engagement?
1: I work with other support groups. I reach out to other groups, like we have Rett syndrome Family Support, Rett syndrome Awareness, and a couple other groups and stuff, and I have friends in those groups and everything else. So I post in those groups, I cross post, and I also talk to those families, and they'll send me messages, and I'll respond and research their questions, or respond with what they need and stuff.
0: So what would the ideal outcome be of having a community support network? What would you most like to see happen for these families?
1: That they don't feel isolated. I think a lot of people can feel isolated, and I think that's a bad thing. No one should feel isolated. No one should feel alone, and no one should feel like they're not valued or their question has no importance. You know, there's so many big things going on right now with Rett syndrome, with gene therapy, and with everything else, that people forget the daily stuff that families are going through that they need help with right now. And I think I'm realizing a lot is that when kids aren't kids anymore and they become young adults, they hit like an adult cliff. And I'm hitting that just recently with my daughter, and I'm finding out that these adults don't have the same care that children have. You know, there's no adult clinics really built around helping these Rett syndrome or MECP2 children as much. And I also feel that another big gap is with dads. I think dads dads aren't really getting talked to, or dads feel kind of out of the picture, or aren't really as included, you know. And I understand there's a lot of women and mom caregivers and everything like that, but there's also dad caregivers, and I feel sometimes that they're getting left out of the picture. And I'm hoping that I can reach out to dads, too, to kind of let them know, hey, we can talk, we can share our feelings, we can talk about what's going on, the hard, the easy, the good, the bad. You know, I think it's important for families to feel connected. So, I don't know if that answers your question. I'm sorry, I'm rambling.
0: It's quite all right. So, do you have any advice for folks out there who might be just starting the journey and asking, what can I do to keep myself strong?
1: I think the first thing I would say is it's okay to process it. It's okay to cry. It's okay to break down. It's okay to hold grief and joy at the same time. I think that's a big thing that a lot of parents can feel guilty about. And sometimes they can feel, you know, oh my gosh, I have all this grief. I feel all this stuff that's going on, all this stuff I wish could be, all these milestones I saw my child doing maybe 18 months before, and now they're losing all these skills. But I feel bad for having this grief because my child's here. I should love my child. I should be happy. I should be, you know, moving forward. I need to figure out all these answers. You know, I just think we need to allow ourselves to grieve, you know, because it's okay to grieve, and it's okay to hold both and hold the love and the grief at the same time. And I think a lot of parents, new parents especially, feel like, I got to go in, I got to take care of this, I got to figure this out right now, because I know that's what I did. When I first found out Alex was diagnosed, especially as a dad, I had to be the tough one. I had to be the hard one. I had to be the one who was the pillar. I couldn't be the one who was weak. I couldn't be the one who fell apart. I had to be the one who figured out as many answers. I had to figure out what doctors to go to. And I had to figure out all this stuff. But on those Sunday mornings, I'd find myself in the bathrooms crying because I couldn't handle. I was strong on the outside, but I was weak on the inside. I didn't allow myself to grieve, and also didn't allow myself to grieve with my wife. And I think that was something that was really bad for this journey, is because both parents need to grieve, you know. And it's hard because sometimes dads feel like we have to be the strong pillar, and we can't show that grief because we're supposed to be strong for our wife. But if we don't grieve together, then that creates a distance, and that hurts everybody in the middle. So I think allowing yourselves to grieve is a big thing, and taking one day at a time, and understanding that not all the answers are going to come right away, and that it's a slow process, but you'll get there. So I think that's my biggest thing. I'm sorry, I was rambling again.
0: Quite all right. Like, thank you for taking the time out to do this, but if you can stay on the line for a sec, that'd be great.
1: No worries.
0: In this segment of our show, Tammy Gravlev will be giving us an update on All Abilities Soccer. So what's the latest with All Abilities?
2: So we're growing here in the Burlington community. It's wonderful. This season, we had sold out of our junior group, and we've got 25 kiddos in that group and 25 kiddos in our senior group. So our numbers have been increasing, but we're still having challenges in finding volunteers. That seems to be an ongoing struggle, not only for us, but I know other sport organizations that are doing the same sort of programming within our community are also struggling to find volunteers. And we are just very puzzled about why that is. But we're, you know, plugging away. We've got amazing volunteers this season joining us. We've got some new ones that just have just the amazing ability to reach our kids and understand them and keep them motivated and moving on the field. And, you know, they also have learned that sometimes our kiddos need a little bit of downtime, and that's okay. So if, you know, they need a small moment on the side of the field just to read a book or play with some Play-Doh or a little bit of Lego in between transitions, or just they need some downtime, we're quite open to that as well.
0: So for those who might have missed our prior interviews and wouldn't be as familiar with the All Abilities program, could you take me through a little of that?
2: I am new to the program here in Burlington. I did run a very similar program for about 5 years in Pickering. I've come into the program here in Burlington and rather kind of restructured it and follow the same frame as we structured things in Pickering. So there's so much flexibility within our program. And it is athlete-led because every one of our kiddos is different and everybody has different needs. So typically the first 15 minutes we'll do a warm-up. The second 15 minutes we set up a circuit. So the kiddos have some autonomy and they're able to kind of move through some activities on their own and make their own decisions about what they want to do, but they have the leadership of their volunteers and our coaches as well. If they want to do something that is a little bit structured, because we also have the ability to do some soccer skills during that time. And then the last 15 minutes, it's a 45-minute program, so the last 15 minutes, depending on the group that we have, we will do a fun game of maybe octopus or tag, but we do those games using soccer balls, so they're still using foot movements and running and passing skills, and we also alternate between those games and small scrimmages, alternating every week. So there is a focus on fun and play, but we do incorporate some soccer in there as well.
0: So for a child with a disability, what are some of the benefits of being part of a team and getting out and doing something athletic?
2: Yeah, so with a lot of these kiddos, they're not getting the body movement that a lot of typical kids get. So they have delayed development, and that is an area that we try to work on with the kiddos. Like I said, there is a lot of freedom within our program for the kids to come in. Every kid is different. Some kids take longer to transition into our program. So the kids have the ability to either hang out with their volunteer doing structured programming, or if they're not up to it that day, that's okay. They can hang out with their volunteer in another area. It's a safe field. Everything is... there's eyes on everything that is happening, and the volunteer can kind of just have one-on-one time with the athlete and do something that they want to do, whether that's, you know, kicking around a ball, running around, using some of the additional equipment that we have, and it doesn't even have to be soccer-related. It's just a matter of getting them into the field, feeling comfortable in the environment, taking things at their own pace, making opportunities for them to make friends, because with a lot of these kiddos, making friends is really challenging. So we try to create those social opportunities for them and really just having fun and getting their bodies moving. That's the primary goal of the program.
0: So in your time doing All Abilities, is there any success moment or story that stands out for you you'd like to share?
2: Oh, there's so many, but I think that I'd like to highlight, we have this one. Well, we have so many amazing volunteers this season. We do have a volunteer, and he came into the program. He's 14 years old, so he's young. And you never know the abilities of our volunteers when they first come into our program. Well, this young man has come into our program and is working with some of our most challenging athletes, and he is becoming quite a leader within our volunteer community, within our group. He, it's amazing watching him because he's young and he has never worked with or been around children, youth, or adults with disabilities. And he's just really embraced it. He is, he's on the ground with our athletes. He plays with them. He understands it's an athlete-led program and really fosters what our athletes want to do, and allows them to have the opportunity to play like they want to play. It's really been remarkable watching somebody, because we don't know the skills of our volunteers when they come onto the field. And he just took my breath away in the way that he just tackled being on the field with a population of kids that he just really had no experience with. That's been pretty awesome for myself and my other staff. It's been really special to see that, and even talking to the parents last night of the one little boy, they were as impressed as I am with this young gentleman, because the athlete has some really challenging behaviors, and our volunteer doesn't back down to it and really embraces it. So for me, that has been a pretty awesome start to our season.
0: Like, thank you for taking the time out to do this, but if you can stay on the line for a sec, that'd be great.
2: Sure. Thanks so much, Cam.
0: HandyLink will be right back after these commercial messages, so stay tuned.
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0: Welcome back to HandyLink. I'm your host, Cam Wells. Earlier in our show, Joshua Polson told us a little bit about Team Alex, and we got an update on all-ability soccer from Tammy Kravlev. In this segment of our show, Megan Story will be giving us an update on her music work. So you've said in previous interviews how your disability story has played a role in your musical journey. Has it had a recent impact on the shows you've been doing?
2: I would say, well, I don't know if I would say it has an impact on the shows I've been doing. I think that it's had an impact on me and allowed me to feel a lot more free because I've been playing the shows and because I've been doing the things that I've been doing.
0: So, for those who might not be as familiar, who might have missed our previous chats, would you care to take me through a little bit of your story?
2: Yeah, I was a waitress in my young teenage years, and I killed the bones in my wrists, and I've had 9 surgeries on my hands to stop the damage. I have very little feeling in my right hand. I've had nerves moved, bones removed. I've got 13 screws in one hand, 9 in the other one. It's been a pretty interesting journey.
0: So how has music shaped your mindset and all your recovery?
2: Music is just an outlet. It gives you a place to kind of let go of feelings or thoughts or maybe misunderstandings, miscommunications. It just gives you a place to kind of put all that stuff so that you can cope with it and work your way through it.
0: So as someone with a disability, do you find that music is creating something beautiful in the face of some of the hardships you've had to face?
2: Absolutely. Absolutely.
0: So, tell me a little bit about your recent shows. I understand you've had a lot lined up.
2: It's been a lot. We've been driving all over the place and going from one place to the next. We've played a lot of original music shows where we just played strictly original music. We've played in a bunch of new places. We're getting ready to go back over to Eastern Washington and play we've got a bunch of shows lined up for the next week and a half, 2 weeks. Coming up, I'm pretty excited, actually.
0: So, do you find that the venues you play typically have anything to offer accessibility-wise?
2: Yeah, they do. I mean, the venues, they do the best they can when it comes to that. I think, actually, that they're very conscientious about that. There's always good sitting tables where people can remove chairs and roll a wheelchair up to if they need to. It's easy to get in and out of the bathrooms. There's large doorways, you know, lots of space inside, bars inside. They're actually really, I see a lot of, I guess I would call it disabled friendly places now. Like, there's a lot of places where you can go that they're just like, okay, we can hook you up, no worries.
0: So, do you find that since acquiring your own disability that you want to share any of your story in your music?
4: You know, that's a hard one for me because I struggle to not let my disability define me. There's definitely part of my story in my music for that, for sure. I mean, when you start getting bones taken out, you kind of sit down and go, okay, what am I going to do, and reevaluate the whole situation. But, definitely.
0: That being said, do you have any advice for folks out there who might just be at the start of their disability journey and asking, can I still follow the things I'm passionate about, be it music, be it art, be it a career, what have you?
4: Yeah, it's a hard battle. You have to work with yourself, you know. You get that psychological idea in your head where you can't do anything and you're never going to be anything and you're just all you are is defined by this. And you just have to not allow that to define you, basically. I mean, there's always a way to express yourself through art or artists in an artistic way. There's always a way. Whether it's through painting or singing or playing an instrument or writing a book or writing or reading a poem or, you know, digging a garden or whatever it is that you enjoy, I think it's important that we all just keep doing that. Don't ever stop.
0: So do you have any techniques that you use when the dark thoughts get to you? Do you have any method you use to say, I can still do it, I still have my art in me?
4: I do. I have a really good team that I've built around me that is excellent at their instruments and excellent at what they do. So that helps me a lot. A lot of it for me is just grounding myself and reminding myself that, you know, this is the path I've chosen. And so I just really need to knuckle down, and sometimes it's going to be hard. And for every dark day, there's always an equally bright day right around the corner, right around the corner. So, like, for every bad moment, there's an equally good moment coming. You just have to wait for it. Sometimes it's hard, but it's coming, I promise.
0: So, do you have any recent success moment or story you'd like to share?
4: We just had a number one song on Music Mafia Radio in Virginia. Number one for Soft Slow Sway. And it's our 7th number one song, which is really cool. We're super excited about it. And we're getting radio play in all kinds of different countries and places all around the world. That's been a really big, like, wow for both of us. We've been really excited about that.
0: Like, thank you for taking the time out to do this. But if you can stay on the line for a sec, that'd be great.
4: Absolutely.
0: My friends, what Josh described during his interview hits it exactly on the head. For the truth is, people do need space to process whatever it is they feel. However, that being said, you can't expect your child's life is going to be exactly one thing. And there's no shame in changing course midway down the river. Don't just grieve the hard times. Celebrate the good ones. Recognize that there is hope and potential in all life. A child is going to be who they're going to be. And the best thing, I think, for any parent to do is to love and support them. The way Josh has been doing that is something I think we can all learn from. But the fact is, we don't need to put on this brave, tough guy persona all the time. As I recently reminded a friend, pride doesn't solve problems. Community does. There's also a great sense of relief coming from acknowledging one's own feelings. If you walk around carrying pain and disappointment every minute of every day, eventually it will spill over. However, defusing it before it gets to that point, being honest, saying, I'm afraid, or I don't know what the next step is, that's not a sign of weakness by any stretch of the imagination. It's called being human, allowing yourself space to breathe. I've always said that there's potential and there is hope with any condition. It's just a matter of recognition. What's impossible today, or seemingly impossible rather, might not be so tomorrow. Things are only impossible until someone proves it can be done. For every condition, no matter how rare, no matter how unknown, There's always that rare exception. Someone does something no one expects of them. One who exceeds even their own quote-unquote limitations. But it comes down to the right support systems, the right people, the right timing, the right recognition. Even a small step forward is still a step forward. I think it begins, though, with flexibility. Asking the question, okay, I can't do it this way. How can I do it? Or what dream can I pursue in place of this? Honestly, marrying any one singular concept of what life is going to be is unrealistic no matter where you're coming from. Because you cannot control the circumstances in the world around you. Being open to getting to know different kinds of people, you can learn from their abilities, their experiences, and exploring your own potential, they might even learn something from you in return. Feelings can be funny like that, I think. One minute, you're feeling that doubt, that sense of loss. The next, you're seeing someone with a disability smiling at you, even though they're totally nonverbal. Somehow your day is brighter. Truth is, feelings, like the world, can be changed. But only if people are willing to take steps in community to make that happen. Being open to exploring someone with a disability's potential is where it all begins. You're not only changing your own mind and allowing yourself to grow in your insights, you're doing wonders for them as well. There's nothing worse in the mind of someone with a disability, I think, than to be underestimated. Have someone impose any prejudice, any glass ceiling upon them that need not be there. When this comes from a trusted source, someone in whom you've placed faith and respect, it can become written in rock. It can come to a place where you actually believe this is all there is, this is all there can be. At that point, people might be afraid to explore what's possible, take greater steps. Never is it the place of anyone to destroy the confidence or the hope of someone with a disability. For as long as they have life, they have potential. They have a chance to exceed their own bonds. They have a chance to become something so far and away beyond what anyone expects. History does not allow people to remain stagnant, my friends. It asks that we all grow in our insights. Folks with disabilities are not limited, they are not cursed. They merely bring a new perspective to the table. This has been HandyLink. I'm your host, Cam Wells, reminding you we're all equal. So get on out there and have yourselves a good one. Something tells me you've earned it, folks. We'll see you next week.
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0: Cheese Please in Color. Here are your hosts, Snarf Dude and Daffodil.
1: Welcome once again to another edition of Cheese Please. My name is Snarf Dude.
2: And I'm Daffodil.
1: Hey, wherever you are out there, I'm glad that you're here right now with your ear. So you're here with your ear, right?
2: I think they brought both ears, not just one.
1: Well, yeah, both ears. One could not be working. That's a possibility.
2: That's a fair comment.
1: Anyway, on the show this week, well, we take a look at Mrs. Elva Miller. Largely forgotten 60 years ago today. You know, these days they don't know. They don't remember Mrs. Elva Miller. We're going to remind you. And the crazy stuff as Mrs. Elva Miller sings the oldies. But they were newies back then.
2: They were hits.
1: And she
2: massacred them.
1: Well, yes, but she massacred them in a very unique style.
2: Okay, that's fair.
1: On the Limburger Lounge, Ed Williams, and we're going to explore his way of life. But we're starting off with a guy back in the 60s. He was big as the guy in The Man from U.N.C.L.E. Elyar Kurnakin, I think he was. One of those agents.
2: The Russian guy.
1: The Russian guy, yes, yes. But more recently, he played Dr. Donald Ducky Mallard on the television series NCIS.
2: Never saw that.
1: Neither did I, but it was a big deal. They called him Ducky and all that. But back then, wow, you know, he did not sing. Well, I think he did sing like one song.
2: Once.
1: But for the most part, he never sang. He just conducted a group of studio musicians. He put out like 5 or 6 albums doing just that. David McCallum. We're going to take a look at a couple songs that you probably know. David McCallum conducts the Batman theme shortly. But first off, we have him doing I Can't Get No Satisfaction on
2: Cheese Please.

0: Keys, Please, with David McCallum, sparing no expense in getting the best and conducting some of the best studio musicians out there. With the Batman theme, and before that, I can't get no satisfaction without Mick Jagger.
1: But you can with David McCallum.
0: Well, maybe, especially if you're an NCIS fan. I can see you now in front of the radio, just melling out to the sounds of David McCallum conducting.
1: So fun.
0: My name is Starf Dude.
1: And I'm Daffodil, and you are listening to your weekly dose of the wacky, the warp, and the weird that we call Cheese, Please.
0: Ah, I wish my tongue would work. I tell ya, we're taking a look at Mrs. Elva Miller this week on the show. She was found by Gary Owens, apparently.
1: He came to public attention with Gary Owens. She was kind of found on her own, I think. She actually already was around before he featured her, I think.
0: But he broke her, not figuratively speaking, of course, but, you know, he
1: released her to the world.
0: Thank you. Made her famous, I was about to say. And where did it go from that?
1: Well, arranger Fred Bach heard her recordings, told her to try maybe singing some contemporary popular songs.
0: Sure.
1: And then submitted her results to different record labels, and she got signed to Capitol Records.
0: Yeah, well, Capitol Records back then was signing some odd stuff, including, strangely enough, David McCallum.
1: And strangely enough, what was her appeal was that she was so unconventional and amateurish.
0: Ah.
1: And she once said in an interview in 1967 that during recording sessions, sometimes they

0: of the Beatles classic. But we're starting off with another Beatles classic. Hang on to your ears for A Hard Day's Night on...
1: We're sorry, but it's Cheese, Please.

0: I gotta fix my microphone.
1: So Mrs. Miller made me seasick with that song.
0: Oh, no.
1: And before that, we had Hard Day's Night with Mrs. Elva Miller.
0: Oh, yeah.
1: And coming up now, we've got Monday.
2: Right. Mrs. Elva. Oh,
1: it's working. We're back.
2: It's working now. On
1: Cheese.

0: Cheese Please with Mrs. Alva Miller and Monday Monday. And her version certainly sums up the, what I think of Mondays in general.
1: Yes, horrible, awful, ick.
0: Yeah, exactly.
1: And she wasn't even... It's like she was singing one song and the band was playing something completely different.
0: Yeah, but you know what? The funny thing is that Capitol Records, who totally resisted in releasing Beatles songs in the U.S. in the early 1960s, actually decided to release this stuff.
1: In the late 1960s.
0: Mid-late 1960s, yeah. So the irony. The irony.
1: The irony.
0: Thank you. Oh, boy. One of these days. My name is Starf Dude.
1: And I'm Daffodil, and you're listening to Cheese Please, and we have a couple more quick Mrs. Miller facts.
0: Good.
1: She actually recorded Downtown in 1966.
0: Right.
1: It charted on the Billboard Hot 100.
0: Oh.
1: It reached 82.
0: Whoa.
1: It went so well that way, they even released the B-side, A Lover's Concerto. That charted at 95.
0: Wow. But, you know, they're not as famous as the Beatles, and that's why we played the Beatles.
1: We never play the Beatles doing the Beatles. We just play everybody else.
0: Exactly. My name is Starf Dude.
1: And I'm Daffodil, and you're listening to Cheese Please, and we're moving on to this.
2: Hey, we're roaming the highways and byways, the hotels and motels, to bring you loungy cheese creeping out of the dark corner of the piano. We present live from the Limburger Lounge.
0: And on the lounge this week, we have none other than Ed Williams.
1: Is he anybody famous, or is he just some weirdo?
0: I have no idea.
1: Okay, then we're going to go with he's just some weirdo.
0: Well, he may be a nice guy now. Come on.
1: He recorded this.
0: Well.
1: If all I have to judge him by is this, he's a weirdo.
0: He can still be a nice guy, Daffodil. Come on.
1: Well, I suppose you're a nice guy and you're also a weirdo, so...
0: Well, there we go. It is My Way of Life, or Ed's Way of Life, on...
1: Cheese, Please!

0: Sleaze with Ed Williams and his little outdated mentality on that song.
1: It's very...
0: You belong to me. That's the way it's got to be. I mean, really.
1: Maybe he's singing about his dog.
0: Oh, well, I don't know about his
1: or
0: dog.
1: Or a horse. Maybe a horse.
0: Well, yeah.
1: A horse, of course.
0: He's a little outdated, isn't he? Just a bit.
1: Well, it's not like he recorded the song last week.
0: Well, true. But I guess that's part of the cheese, isn't it, Daffodil? We point out stuff like that that is slightly out of date.
1: Slightly.
0: Just a bit. Wrapping up the Limburger Lounge, my name is Starfdude.
1: And I'm Daffodil, and we have Let Your Tornado on the Radio reach the end of another episode.
0: Yeah, but you have some more stuff on David McCallum, you tell me.
1: I know. After we played, usually we don't talk about the people at the top.
0: Yeah.
1: Right? So I didn't have anything prepared, but then I went looking because you had said something about that he doesn't sing. That's not true.
0: Oh, well, he sang one song, maybe.
1: Well, no, he sang his own composition in an episode of The Man from U.N.C.L.E.
0: Oh, I bet that saved the production a lot of money, his own composition and all.
1: Yeah, it was called Trouble. He also sang with Nancy Sinatra on the Take Me to Your Leader affair, and he played instruments in a couple of episodes.
0: Well, I knew he played instruments, but he always conducted on his albums. That was kind of weird.
1: Yes. And he actually had a piece called The Edge.
0: Okay.
1: Which was sampled by Dr. Dre.
0: Oh, the rap dude.
1: And it also appears in soundtracks to video games.
0: Wow.
1: So including Grand Theft Auto 4.
0: Okay.
1: And in the 2017 film Baby Driver.
0: So his musical abilities
1: are still being appreciated today.
0: Wow. Who knew? All I knew, he was like just conducting albums. So, man, he's done some other stuff too.
1: He has.
0: Oh, wow.
1: See?
0: I learned something today.
1: It's always important to learn.
0: Yes, of course. And it's always important to open the glove compartment to figure out what's in there.
1: Yes, please do that.
0: You sure?
1: My hands are behind my back. I'm not worried about my fingers.
0: Oh, here we go. Oh, jeez. There we go.
1: Yeah, okay. I keep my fingers as far away from that thing as it is possible to be.
0: Well, my fingers are all over the place with my mic broke earlier. Oh.
1: It doesn't take much to put you off your game. I'm sorry.
0: No. It was, well, we can't say what happened here. That's all I got to say.
1: It was not a user error.
0: No.
1: I will tell the listener it was not something you did wrong.
0: It was a technical error that
1: was a technical glitch.
0: We worked out and we're moving on to play the credit card song with Dick Feller. Until next week, folks.
1: Have fun, stay cheesy, come back again. I am 100% sure there will be new shenanigans.
2: Well, I guess this story must begin that fateful day way back when I decided I should have a credit card. So I filled out this application, listed all my recommendations, sent it off in the mail, and in a month or so the mailman brought me my brand new charge-all card. Better than checks, safer than money, and not near as dirty. Well, it laid around for a couple of days, till finally I thought, what the hey, why not see if this thing will really work? So I went down to my favorite store, picked out three or four shirts or more, a pair of pants and a striped tie, and the man came by and said, yes, sir, cash or charge? I said, just put it on my credit card. Write that dude up. Oh, convenient. Now I put that card away in a drawer, and I never charged $1 more. Then one day in the mail, I got this bill. Typed on a card all full of holes, it said, do not staple, bend, or fold, was the astronomical figure of $3,200.42. When? There's been a mistake. So I got on the phone. Hello? Hello? I got Mr. Black and Mr. Brown, and then I got the runaround, till finally Mr. Green came on the line. I said, sir, this may be hard to take, but your computer has made a mistake. It says I owe more money than I've ever seen. And he said, people like you make mistakes. Computers do not lie. Send us the bread. PDQ. Well, now this had just about done me in, so I grabbed that computer card again, the one with all those holes punched out so nice. And I threw it on the floor and I stomped it twice, and I whipped out my pocket knife and punched out a few new holes, but there hadn't been no holes before, then I bent it double. Staple. circled it across the end. Drove my car over it. Stick that up your computer. I sent it back in and never heard no more, till one day the mailman came to the door with a special delivery from the charge-all place. Inside was a note from Mr. Green, said we run your cards through our machine, and it tells us you've overpaid your bill. Enclosed is a check payable to you for $9,000. We appreciate your business. Well, I got back on the phone again, called Mr. Green, and he was in, and I said, I think there's something you should know. Then I told him what the computer had done, and I said, just remember, you're the one that told me computers do not lie. Thank you.

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6: It's hard to break the cycle of doom scrolling these days, but I think it starts from a good place. The sincere desire to know what the hell is going on. Though it is addictive and detrimental, especially to developing minds, leading to things like eating disorders, sexual exploitation, and suicide. Well, you can count on the litigious society south of us to take tech to task over the perils of social media. Two landmark verdicts were just passed in California and New Mexico, finding both Meta and YouTube liable for harm to children. The era of big tech invincibility is over, exclaimed Sasha Haworth, executive director of the Tech Oversight Project. Of course, Mark Zuckerberg had a different take on the verdict, saying, "I'm not sure what to say to that. I don't think that applies here." Can you be any more ambiguous, Mark? Regardless of the Epstein class, professors like Nicholas Guggenberger at the University of Houston Law Center thinks it's a step in the right direction. For the first time, courts have held social media platforms accountable for how the product design can harm users, he explained. But as we all know, nothing moves slower than the wheels of justice. The final outcome of both verdicts could take years. In Canada, by the way, Bill C-63, the Online Harms Act, was introduced on February 26th of 2024. It's also worth mentioning our youth, to their credit, aren't just stumbling into social media addiction. A Pew poll in 2025 revealed 48% of teens knew socials harm people their age. In a similar 2022 poll, only 32% said the same. Regulation seems to be part of the solution. And they better get it right this time, because the AI chatbots are calling. I'm Cal Cote. Turn off and tune in for the next hour of musical resistance in the face of our computer overlords. It's been another busy week of new releases, so everything is debut just for you. Cypriot trio Monsieur Damani have joined forces with The Professor for a blend of urban expression and quirky folklore. Featuring Julissa, here is Tritichtes 2 from World Beat Canada Radio to you.

Mia, the sax man, is a Cali native with Yaqui and Mescalero Apache heritage. He was at the Pearl on March the 12th, and that's a new single called Dilo. Monsieur Demani, before that, with The Professor, and Tritichtas 2. Just one too many consonants in there from my liking. Marta Elena is a new Cuban-Canadian artist, a mulata beauty, who brings us Por Amor, her new album, with Mi Café con Leche, the way I like it, with a little cream, on World Beat Canada Radio.

Malembo Sono in Therapia. And with that, I think I've run out of fresh tracks from the album Code by this Chadian, formerly with the group Hassau. And the album is just that good, and I'm surprised it didn't win a Juno Award, but, you know, they tend to play safe with these things. But we'll take it to the edge, like we usually do, with Zeb and Oibo. He's an ethnomusicologist who fuses experimental and Brazilian roots. That's straight ahead. This is World Beat Canada Radio. You're keeping time with the beat of the world. I'm Cal Coote.

From experimental to pure melody, that is Sheikh Ibra Fahm. He used to be the singer for Orchestra Baobab from Senegal. And he has a new album called Aduna. That was the title track. It means life. And this next spin puts joy in my life. So we'll play it again. It's Your Touch of the Familiar. It's from the album Naive Melodies, which is a tribute to the Talking Heads. Once again, Witch and Once in a Lifetime from World Beat Canada Radio.

0: I love when there are touchstones in a cover, but I even love it more when they take it somewhere else completely. From Zambia, Witch, with the Zamrock track Once in a Lifetime by the Talking Heads. Next, it is an anti-war protest song, an epic, from one of the godparents of world beat, Natasha Atlas, who combines talents with Sammy Bishai on Sumud. Your first taste is straight ahead. My name is Cal Cote.
1: Don't be fooled. Bombs can never be weapons of peace. Bombs are weapons of war. When judging your enemy,

And it's back to Brazil for some drum and bass from Mauricio Macapercom and D&B Princesa. And we heard Natasha Atlas and Sammy Bashai with their new anti-war anthem, Samud. Also freshly minted is new music from Alexandre Villalba. He's a Galician folktronica artist. He was a big influence on the music of Bayuca. He has a new album called Eroa, and this is 14 Dias from World Beat Canada Radio.

0: Coming to the Pearl on Granville September 6th and 7th, two nights. It's Alton Gunn in support of their brand new album, Gera. Our favorite from the disc is next. This is World Beat Canada Radio. Thanks for joining me for this ride in the global side. I'm Cal Coat.
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But do come back to World Beat Canada Radio, especially if you enjoy new stuff like this. Barimba Amo is an Amsterdam-based Ghanaian trumpeter and Afrobeat advocate. His new album is called Rhythms of Love, and he brings us Fake Flowers. But our last word we'll give to Suzanne Renate Keckler. This one's been making the rounds on the socials. If you kick a hornet's nest, it's the hornets which decide when it's over.

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0: Welcome to another episode of Syrup Mousse Radio, your favorite award-winning anarchist radio show. This show is recorded and broadcast on the unceded traditional territory of the Gitxsan and Wet'suwet'en people. We are also sponsored by the Skeena Watershed Conservation Coalition. Look them up on Facebook to see the tremendous work that they are doing. You can catch this show weekly on CICK in Smithers, B.C., CJSF in Burnaby, B.C., CFUR in Prince George, B.C., CKMS in Waterloo, Ontario, CKXU in Lethbridge, Alberta, and around the world on Untidy Radio. 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
1: Pipeline that was built to service the province of Alberta over the objection of British Columbia. Cost about $30 billion to build, taxpayer dollars, is not at full capacity. In addition, the capacity of that pipeline can be expanded through additional compressor stations, as well as through, I understand, putting additives into the pipe to add hundreds of thousands of additional barrels of capacity if there's demand for it. We have been quite frank with Alberta and with the federal government that although we never supported the pipeline and we're not enthusiastic about it, we're good team players on Team Canada.
2: It appears as though we're fucked.

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1: Hello and welcome to Syrup Mousse Radio. I am back. I hope you're doing well. Took last week off. Last weekend was the first weekend in a long time where I straight up didn't have anything to do, and it was awesome. So I decided to take full advantage and check that. Check out what that was like. That song there, Consequence by Venereal, that is a brand new one from me. That's my side project. And it ties in a little bit to something we're going to talk about later today. But first, I would like to say that this is the first episode I am submitting to a brand new station. I'm not going to call that station out just in case I am incorrect or I get my timing wrong. But it's possible that you're hearing me on a brand new station, and that's very exciting. And if you are hearing me on that station, hello, welcome to the show. And you'll be able to find out what station next week, because I'll do a proper shout out. But this will be a more or less normal episode of the show. I have a ton of music to play for you. This first half of the show is sort of the bigger acts that I've come across over the last week, and the other is a bunch of indie acts that I found searching my way through Bandcamp. So I'm very excited to share a bunch of stuff with you and to chat. So let's have a little palette set, shall we? This one, a brand new one from Bonobo featuring Arouge Aftab. It is called Fire on the Water, and you are listening to Syrup Mousse Radio. We will be back after this. Please enjoy.

Fire on the Water, Bonobo here on Syrup Moose Radio. Welcome back. Welcome and hello. We're here. We're back, and we're going to talk about. Let's just talk about some stuff. So the first thing I want to talk about is a few weeks ago. So you may not be aware if you're not from my particular neck of the woods, and that's fine. But here in British Columbia, we especially in northern BC, we are in the midst of dealing with a, call it controversial, pipeline project that is making its way through its various stages in British Columbia. I've talked about it before. It's likely not news to anybody, but, you know, that's what's happening. And so in my community of Hazelton, the PRGT, which is the Prince Rupert Gas Transmission, which is the LNG pipeline project that is coming through northern BC, they had established an office here in Hazelton, and that office was vandalized. There was red paint splattered all over it, all over the windows, all over the whole thing. It was a very evocative image. A little bit later, no LNG was spray painted across the windows. It's near my place, so when I drive by it, you know, you can see there's still red paint all over it. And the image is probably going to be the episode image, so if you're curious, you'll find it there. If you check out the album art for Consequence by Venereal, it's also there. So here's the thing. When this happened, it was of course all over Facebook, because up here in the north, that is how we share everything. And what I found really shocking and kind of disappointing is people went out completely unprompted and cleaned this business. This office, and helped clear the windows and all that kind of stuff. And, you know, I saw people talking about what a shame it is that someone would do this, and, you know, how there's other ways to protest and things like that. And, you know, it's interesting. You hear that sometimes when a protest happens, people will say, oh, there's other ways. And what they mean, I think, a lot of the time is there's other ways that don't disrupt me or my life or in ways that I have to see. And the fact is there aren't other ways. Now, obviously, I'm not here making any advocation for destruction of property, even if property is stupid as a concept, whatever, it's fine. I'm not here to defend or condemn anybody. I'm here to share my thoughts on what happened. So along with people going to clean, like I said, they were also saying that there are better ways to protest. And it made me ask, my question to that is, are there better ways to protest? Because nothing regarding this pipeline so far should have led anyone to believe that anyone in a position to make a change or to stop this from happening is listening. It has continued to be barreled through. We've even had the implementation of this, you know, public good projects or whatever that Carney is moving. And like at every point where there could have been someone could have been listening, they have demonstrated that they are not. And this is what happens when you back people into a corner over and over and over and over again and ignore their calls to stop over and over and over again. This is what happens. This, and frankly, worse. And I'm not advocating for that, but I'm not surprised to see it. There's been so much anger and frustration from the people who live in this community that this company has been able to barrel itself through and then expects to set up shop in a community that it's harming and be warmly welcomed. Like, I don't really understand that mentality. And I'll say this, like, what I don't feel bad about
is, you know, damage to, is this vandalism. I don't feel bad for LNG or the project, which stands to make a very select few people extraordinarily wealthy at the expense of every community along the pipeline, as well as the environment of British Columbia. I can't really bring myself to feel anything other than mild amusement about paint on a building. Like, is that going to fix the problem? Probably not. But it's pretty obvious that people are angry, and angry people will only be ignored for so long. And, you know, the thing about this incident is no one got hurt, which I think is a positive. We're talking about a building. And, you know, it's not even that the building was damaged. No one broke any windows. No one did anything like that. They put paint on a building. You can paint a building. It's not that complicated. And the amount of money that LNG and PRGT has, they could probably airdrop an entire new building to cover up the old building if they wanted to. So, and you know, what's really interesting too, is it didn't touch there, because the building is a shared space and there's a salon next door. There was nothing on the salon. The agitation and frustration was directed fully and completely at this LNG office. And I've been saying for a while, I'm sure I've said on this show, that things are going to get worse before they get better. And this feels like the beginning of that. And like I said, I'm not sitting here advocating for anything. I am simply pointing the fact out that the longer you push people into a space where they feel like they have no options, the larger their reaction is going to be. This pipeline is going to do active harm to the environment, to the communities that it impacts, and the people who get rich, half of them don't even live here. It, you know, LNG is a Texas-owned company, and we are, you know, and they, you know, and LNG also is touting their part ownership with the Nishka, like it absolves them of any, of anything that's going to happen next, and it's so frustrating to watch. So I don't know. You know, I personally, I don't really see that much harm was done. Do I think it's going to stop the pipeline? No. Do I think this is the end of it? No. So I'm asking people, when they see things like this, to stop for a minute and think about what it is that's happening. Because you can say that there are other ways to protest. And there are, sure. But, you know, as someone in a Discord server said to me, a protest with a permit is just an angry parade. And, you know, I think that's kind of true. So, I don't know. This pipeline is objectively bad. And I don't know if people think that it's going to enrich them, and that's why they need to support it, but it's not. And as soon as their need for public workers, for local workers is over, you can bet that they will discard everyone. And I would say don't shill for corporations, like even good ones. They're not interested in being your friends. They don't actually care about your community. They care about enriching themselves. I'm not saying that there should not be companies. People can run companies or whatever, but don't pretend that they have any care beyond the immediate enrichment of their shareholders. And in particular, this pipeline. Yeah. So there you go. I wanted to address that. I had posted that online, more or less what I said just now. And wanted to just share that because I think that it's, I think it's important to talk about, and I think it's important to acknowledge and to really think about where people are at, because people are struggling and angry. And I mean, this shows that, I think.
All right, brand new music coming up now from Boundaries featuring Make Them Suffer. The song is called Torn Wide Open, and I'm sure it will be an extraordinarily chill folk song, as we are known for here on the station. So check it out. Let's go.

the plot in You, Been Here Before, before that, Boundaries with Torn Wide Open featuring Make Them Suffer. You are listening to Syrup Moose Radio. This is, we're in the first hour of the show, baby. We're listening to some of the bigger stuff. I got stuff coming up from Loathe, from Protest the Hero, from Mastodon, from To the Grave. I got all kinds of stuff. And then the second hour, we're going to take a look at some smaller acts from the provinces that the show airs in. So you're going to probably hear someone from not that far away from you. Speaking of the small acts, I wanted to... something else that I have been talking about a little bit online and sharing. I recently played a show at Midsummer Festival, which was great. Thank you so much again to them for having me. And, you know, as we reach the end of the summer, I mean, I say that it's the middle of July, but like, you know, the things that are happening this summer are already happening. So, I've decided, I think next year I won't be applying to perform at any music festivals. I know that like being turned down is totally part of it. And, you know, I know that there's not an artist listening to this who has not been rejected from a festival. But it still sucks. It still feels bad. And you know that too, right? Like whether or not it's part of the deal, it still feels bad. Especially when you're applying to like local festivals that you would think would jump at the opportunity to bring in local acts, right? Like that, it tracks to me. And yeah, and it's just been a kind of, it's been a little bit demoralizing, honestly. The other thing too, like, again, this is something I know that there isn't an artist out there who's not dealing with this kind of thing, especially if you're an artist who likes to play live. Trying to find gigs can be really challenging. I know it depends where you are. Maybe you live in a big city where there is a huge and thriving scene for your hyper niche music genre or whatever. But, you know, the number of like unresponded to emails has really started to pile up, both literally and like emotionally. And I think I need to start taking those non-replies as replies. So very likely I will be slowing down on my seeking out gigs as well going forward. Thinking and talking about this does always kind of make me feel like I'm bringing out a level of entitlement, and that's not my intention. It's just a accurate assessment of how I'm feeling in what I'm doing. And I love to perform live. I really enjoy that, like that crowd energy. And it's, I think in the right space, it can really be, meaningful to perform live. And I have had good shows and I have had bad shows, but they've all added to a feeling that I enjoy live performance. But if it becomes clear that it's not necessarily something people are interested in, I should probably stop trying to force the issue, I guess. And like I said, you know, the unanswered emails or the rejection emails are kind of a communication in and of themselves, and that's fine. You know, all that to say, if someone invites me to play, I would love to. But I can't chase it anymore. I know. And I mean, I say, like, I'm 37, and that's not to say that I'm too old for this, but in a way, I'm thinking about how I want to spend the time that I have. And it isn't chasing spots in scenes that don't want me there. I think that's the thing I'm coming away with. That said, my album is still coming out in September. I am extremely excited to share it with you guys. I think that it is one of my best so far. And I am performing in Port Alberni on August 22nd. That is the last show I have booked for the summer. I'm not asking for other shows this summer. That doesn't mean they won't happen, but it does mean that it's kind of, the impetus is on other people, if they would like me to be playing live. And if you're hearing this and you are like, wait, I want to see you play live, talk to your venues, talk to your local venues. Like,
And if, especially if you're in like the sort of area between Prince Rupert and Smithers, I've asked. I can assure you of that. I have asked. Anyway, this is not a criticism of any of the festivals that I've applied to. This is not a criticism of any of the venues that I have asked to perform at. I understand that you are fielding unbelievable amounts of requests for the exact same thing and trying to do your best with what you've got. But that's where I'm at in my own personal artistic journey, because it's starting to really bum me out. And so we're going to take a little break from that, I think. So likely, you are very unlikely to see me at a festival next summer. But I am going to keep making music. And that's the other thing, right? The music stuff has been so good for my mental health that'll never stop. I can't imagine that will ever stop. And so, yeah, I will just keep doing that. And I have some cool stuff coming that I'm really excited to share. So, okay, that's all I want to say about that. There's a level of anxiety I've been feeling about that. So, you know, it is what it is. We're going to check out a new one from Loathe. This song is called Nothing Like the Knife.

Mastodon with Your Ghost again before that. Protest the Hero with Grandfather's Axe before that. Loathe, Nothing Like the Knife. Little threefer for you there, folks. You are listening to Syrup Moose Radio. This is episode 117, I think. Jesus. Truly cannot fathom that it's been happening for as long as it has, and I'm extraordinarily grateful to all of the stations that carry this show and to the people who listen to it, even if it's just like one guy who heard it by accident one time. Thank you for listening to this and giving it a chance. It means a lot to me. We have got a few more songs here to cap the hour off. We're going to start things up here right now with Crown Magnetar. The song is called Impaled Genesis, and we will come back once that song is finished, and I'm sure it will be gnarly as hell. So

Nail Mary by To the Grave, and before that you heard Impaled Genesis by Crown Magnetar. You are listening to Syrup Moose Radio. Welcome back. We are slowly creeping up on the end of the first hour, and so it seems to me a good time to let you know most of the places that you could be listening to this show. Hugely grateful to all of these folks. Mondays, you can hear Syrup Moose Radio at 10 p.m. Pacific on 90.1 FM CJSF in Burnaby. 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And that is missing one, because I want to just, I don't know for sure what my time slot is yet, and I want to make sure that it is that they're still down. So that'll be on the next episode. You'll hear the new place that I'm at. It's very exciting. And like I said, that's 6 days. I am on the air 6 days a week, and I would love to be on seven. So if you out there want this show on your local station, let me know and let them know and let I need a Thursday spot. I'm collecting all of them. All right. Let's also quickly plug August 22nd. I am playing a show in Port Alberni, British Columbia at Char's Landing. $15 for tickets at the door. Come on out, see me play live. I'm playing my whole new album and some other tracks. I'm very much looking forward to it. If you cannot make it to that show on Vancouver Island, fair enough, but I do have an alternate show for you. Saturday, August 22nd, same day at 8 p.m., but this time in Terrace, British Columbia. Download History is having their re-release party at Sherwood Mountain Brewing in Terrace, BC. They will be performing with Deathanol and Emergence, and kind of taking a do-over of their album release show. I have talked about what happened at their album release show at the Terrace Legion a few episodes back, called Legionnaire's Disease. I'm not going to get into it again, other than to say we have heard nothing from the Terrace Legion by way of apology or recognition, and my full refusal to perform there ever again remains in place, and I don't see any reason that would change. Also, a quick save the date for folks, since I am home here on CICK, I think it's very important to let you all know. This year, Deck Fest, the outdoor festival put on by CICK, is 2 days. So let's go. Day one, Friday, August 14th, 2026, from 5 to 9. It's a free show in Central Park in Smithers, BC. Day two is September 15th. Location TBD. Unfortunately, I will not be there. I leave for 2 weeks that day, basically. So I will be gone. But you make sure that you go out and support, because it's going to be good. It's always good. I played at it last year. It was a blast. And again, that's August 14th and 15th in Smithers, CICK Deck Fest. Look up CICK Events on Facebook or go to smithersradio.com and you will find more stuff. All right, we are going to end this hour with a track by a band that I only recently came across and
Yeah, I figured I would share something from their new album. This band is called Movements. The song is called Dissolve Me. And you are listening to Syrup Moose Radio on 93.9 FM CICK in Smithers, BC. We'll be back at the top of the hour for more. So here we go.

Beauty and Being Forgotten. That is a new one from my upcoming Megafauna record, featuring Florida electronic artist Void Scan. That is a radio premiere for you guys. I was very, very excited that the fine folks over at Cups and Cakes Network premiered that track on their website. Very cool. Very grateful to them for that, and thought that it only made sense to also play it here on the radio. So that coming from my self-titled album out in September. If you like it, the album is available now for pre-order at themegafauna.bandcamp.com. You can also find it on Ampwall and a bunch of other stuff. So there you go, my friends. I hope you will pre-order it so that maybe I can do a physical run. That would be very cool. Okay, here is the deal. We've been away for a week, and it occurred to me today that I've been doing a lot of focus on Canadian content from here in British Columbia, which is where I'm from, and that makes sense. However, I would like to share music from the provinces that I air in. Those provinces being BC, Alberta, and Ontario. So, I have collected a bunch of music from those provinces released in the last week, and we are going to blast through as much of it as I possibly can. So I'm going to essentially put in a huge run of music, and then at the end of it I will come back, tell you who they all were, and say my goodbyes. So these are our artists in your communities at places that you can hear my voice. These guys are around. And if you haven't heard of them, maybe it's time to check them out. I will say Highbush Caribou is included in here, and I do think that they're like a higher profile in terms of local artists, but they get a feature anyway. All right, folks, this is it. This is my CanCon speed run, and we will be back on the other side.

0: All right, folks, that concludes the CanCon speed run of artists from BC, BC, Ottawa, or Ontario and Alberta. I hope you enjoyed it. I'm going to very quickly go through the artists as they in order starting. So we started that run with Bryce Wymenga with Siren Song, then Proto Proto with Daytime Television. OK Sounds Great with Riding, Chaser with Anything to Feel More Feminine, Inferium, The Calm That Burns Your Skin, Kyle Chester, Back Home, Mortical with NTLZTN Initialization 2035, Jude Rose with Corpse Flowers, Birdface with Rebirth, Highbush Caribou with Follow Me, and KN with Proteus. And also most recently there you heard Kanako Lumi with Supernova, and that I actually had to drop five songs off the end. So I had wanted to play more. Those five will go on to the beginning of next week's episode, and to shout them out right now: Bitter, Washed, Armageddon Speaking, Faces of Life, El Grito del Future, Heraclitus, Kimbo, and TJ Felix will all feature next week on the show. If you would like to send me your music, you can do so over at themarsh.ca. You can send an email to radio@themarsh.ca. This show, I think, has become clear as sort of a space for the weirdos. So send me your stuff. I want to hear it and I want to play it on the show. That's what I have to say there. You can also check out everything else that I'm up to at themarsh.ca. All of the music that I make music as Megafauna, Grum Trencher, and Venereal. You can check all of that out. You can also see the zines that I'm working on. That's right, there are two now in the Marsh family of zines: Skulk Zine, which celebrates the art and culture of the Skeena Bulkley Valley. You can submit to that zine by sending an email to skulkzine@themarsh.ca. The other one, called Glyph, is a Port Alberni centric zine. Again, you can submit there by emailing glyphzine@themarsh.ca. The first issue of Glyph and second issue of Skulk are coming soon. They're both finished. They are basically ready to go, so you can expect to hear or to see them around soon, I hope. The other thing you can do is read the things that I write over on The Marsh. I sometimes use it as a little bit of a venting box, I guess. And so you can follow that to find everything else out. This month, July, we don't have a new Spirit Moves Records release, but next month, August, we are expecting Eternity by DCX 9000. And then in September, the self-titled Megafauna album. In October, something that I have not formally announced yet and probably won't give you any more details, I will be releasing Analog with Void Scan from Florida and Download History from Terrace. It is a co-release between Spirit Moves Records and Shift Control Music, and that is quite frankly all I'm gonna say about it. That's it. You will find out more when the time is right, and the time is not right yet. What else? Port Alberni, August 22nd, Megafauna, brand new album. All of that, you're going to hear the whole album. So come on out to see the show at Char's Landing. It's $15. I hope you will come. And if you don't come, I don't know what to tell you. Make sure that you go to smithersradio.com or .ca and check out all of the very cool programming that they have there, as well as send money to them. Send money. 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Thank you so much.
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0: All right, good morning, good afternoon, good evening, wherever you are. We're starting off with quite a few technical difficulties, both on streaming and starting off the show. So, my first song didn't play for some reason, then I realized, I don't know why I didn't want to play. I don't know. One of those things. Anyway, hope you're doing all right wherever you are in the world. My name is DJ Ian. We're live here from Vancouver, British Columbia, Canada. A big hello to everyone at houseofprog.com and of course on CJSF 90.1 FM in Vancouver. We've got a special show today. We're going to change gears. We're going to get into the prog stuff a little later, but I got a new CD in the mail, or CD collection actually. This one, Mr. M's. So we're going to be playing an hour of Northern Soul. You don't know what Northern Soul is, this will be the show for you to get yourself edumacated. Basically what it is, it's three CDs. Two is music and then one is a radio show. A conversation with DJ Dave Everson, who is a DJ, was a DJ at Mr. M's. And if you don't know what Mr. M's was, other than the name of my band, Mr. M's was a side room at the Wigan Casino. So we're going to be playing music that was made somewhat famous at that venue back in the day. Now, why Wigan? Well, that was my hometown. It's also where the current Prime Minister of Great Britain is from. That new Prime Minister that they've got over there is hanging out with Charles, his missus. So basically for the first hour of the show today, it will be that. And it's a radio show that went out in 2017, I believe, in the UK. You won't be hearing anything from me for the first hour. Here we go.
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2: Hello there and welcome along to a one-off special show tonight here on Hitmix 107.5. I'll be taking an in-depth look at one of the lesser-known venues on the Northern Soul Circuit, which started life 43 years ago. Over the course of 7.5 years, from 1974 to 1981, this relatively small but hugely influential venue created its own special identity as the number one oldies nighter in the country. And yet it was quite literally in the shadow of an even more iconic and infamous place, that being, of course, the Wigan Casino. And the name of its noisy neighbour, well, it was Mr. M's, the club within a club.
3: Welcome to Hitmix 107.5. My very special studio guest, and I say this 100%, and this guy uses that hell of a lot, 100%. I'd like to introduce Mr. M's favourite of mine, Mr. Dave Everson. Hello, Dave.
4: Good evening and welcome. How are you, mate?
3: I'm very, very well indeed. We're talking now about this Mr. M's special that's coming out, and you were a big part, as I remember, in Mr. M's itself.
4: I was indeed, Robbie. Well, not for me to say, but I certainly was one of the original residents. DJs, if you like. And actually, funnily enough, the only DJ who actually did both rooms, resident, if you like, in both rooms every week. But if you're asking me how M started, it was a rather strange one, really. It came about actually quite by accident. On the night of the first anniversary, September the 21st, 1974, it was a Saturday, of course, such was the popularity of the first year of Wigan Casino itself, there were literally hundreds of people outside. And the police came along. The bottom line was they said, look, you know, you've got to clear the road because the traffic can't get through. And of course, Jerry Marshall, who incidentally the club was named after Jerry, it was called Mr. M's and after Jerry Marshall, he and Mike Walker, his manager, got their heads together and said, well, we've been threatened with actual complete closure and, you know, there'll be chaos, there'll be anarchy outside. So we need to open the other room, which was called Mr. M's, the cabaret room. And it was literally a cabaret room. It had been right through the 60s, called the Palais de Danse, in actual fact. So, what you had a situation really at 1 o'clock in the morning. where you've still got hundreds of people outside, the police saying, you know, these people have got to go, and they've got nowhere to go. There was another room, actually, another play, well, another room. It was a street-level club called the Beachcomber, which had been there from the very beginning, and that was used as a warm-up sort of venue. But on this particular night, there were so many people there and so many people without tickets and so many people who were thinking, hang on, we're not going to get in here. And they're not going to allow us in. So if we go into this Beachcomber place, we're not going to get out. They'll probably lock us in. And it was actually a very strong rumour. So what happened was, I mean, this is quite an important part of the history, really. This, I might be going on a bit, but it's quite important because this is how it all came about. You had a situation where the four DJs in the Beachcomber place, who were entertaining a very small crowd, decided that they were going to have to go into Mr. M's, and we had a situation, a ridiculous situation, where the people in the cabaret room were coming out down the stairs, and it was a very tiny staircase, like you'd have in your home, and you got these four DJs literally hauling decks and record boxes and turntables and speakers out of the Beachcomber into Mr. M, so it could become the overspill, if you like, for the first anniversary. Eventually, it did open at 3 o'clock in the morning. That said, these poor four DJs, and in fairness, a few people who wanted to help out, if you like, because they wanted to get on with it, sorted out there was 40 odd tables. I beg your pardon. There was probably about 70 tables and chairs that had to come out of the room as well, to create a dance floor. So they had to rip up the carpet as well. All this was very sudden and very immediate. You know, it was a crazy situation, but it did come off. And had it not been for them opening Mr. M's, that anniversary would never have taken place. And goodness knows what might have happened after that.
3: Talking really good sense here, because I remember, because I was one of those punters stuck outside, actually, even the Beachcomber. Can you remember the first record being played? And we're going to go to the first choice here, so I'm going to put the onus on you now, Dave. The first record that was ever played in M's.
4: I can indeed. And it was called Hey Salonet by Mickey Lee Lane. It was an old Twisty Wheel record, as were most of the records then, because this was 1974, so the only records we could play were from clubs prior to that, i.e. the Highland Room in Blackpool, I'm sure you remember that, Blackpool Mecca, The Torch here in Stoke-on-Trent, The Catacombs of Wolverhampton, and Twisted Wheel Records. And that really was, the very first record played was a Twisted Wheel record, because it was all oldies. It was all about oldies. Mr. M's was the oldies venue.
3: And the record
4: was Hey Salonet.

0: And that's Mickey Lee Lane and Hey Saloné, the first record, as I say, played in Mr. M's September 21st, 1974.
1: Great night it was, Dave, on that particular event. Like I say, I was there myself. There's something I didn't realise, by the way, that you actually mentioned, that M's came from the name Marshall.
0: It did. Jerry Marshall was the owner. He actually leased it from the council, the whole building. It was in 1921 it was built, so it was a very, very old building. But got one of these great big, huge Victorian old buildings. As I say, the actual Mr. M's resembled a miniature casino. The casino, for those people who didn't frequent the Wigan Casino, it was nearly all dance floor with tables and chairs around the side, a very large stage, about 6 foot off floor level, dance floor level, and little alcoves. And then you went upstairs to Mr. M's, and it was an identical situation, but sort of quarter the size. It had its own little balcony and its own little tables and chairs and alcoves as well.
1: You know, many people had favourite DJs there. I've got to say this, you're in my company, and I'm not saying it because you're sitting in front of me, Dave, but you were in my top three. Can you name us some of the other DJs? I mean, forgive me for this, but it's been a long, long time since I was on the Northern Soul scene. And just give me the names again to jog my memory, Dave.
0: Well, these guys actually, in the main, were nearly all local and nearly all from the Wigan area itself, actually. And they'd been doing the pubs and clubs in the Wigan area. Alan Kane, for example, who was mentioned before, was the first person to play House at Hey Saloné that we just played you as the very first record. Brian Rigby was his big partner. They're still around. They still live in Wigan to this day, but they're not actually DJing, but they're still big record collectors. Steve Whittle, again, he was from the Aspel area of Wigan, as was Ian Wills, that's right, Ian Wills, who joined the sort of throng towards the end of the seven-year period, I beg your pardon. So they were local. I mean, I was actually from the Stoke-on-Trent area originally, but lived in Manchester during the course of the casino, and obviously Ems as well. So I was a sort of the outsider. The Soul Twins as well, mustn't forget them. Derek and, I beg your pardon, Stuart and Neil Brackenbridge. They were from Horwich, which was not far from Wigan. Derek Gallagher from Bolton. Kenny Spence, mustn't forget him. He was another Aspel lad, which is a village near to Wigan. And we must mention Mike Rowlow as well. You know, Mike Rowlow, what a fantastic presenter. He wasn't there very long. And in actual fact, he emigrated. Sadly, he's passed away now, but he emigrated over to, I think it was either Sicily or Denmark. I'm not sure which. But he did a lot abroad at DJing. And he was a very good presenter, and you know he was fantastic in Mr. M's. So that was it. They were the sort of 10 resident DJs, but we're talking over a long period of time. There were a lot of guests, a lot of people who said they did what, you know, did the odd one. Well, I'm not sure if they did because I can't remember.
1: No. many great records were played at that at that nightclub, Dave.
0: Yep.
1: And I use the term nightclub because it was a club within a club, like you rightfully say, Mr. M's. So we're going to go to your next choice then, Dave.
0: Yeah, this is Norman Johnson of Showman fame. He's got a distinctive voice, really distinctive voice, and you'll know him from Chairman of the Board. Actually died quite recently, I think, within the last 12 months, sadly, as so many of them do, because, of course, I'm in my 60s. These people are in the 70s and 80s now. But, Norman Johnson of the Showman, and Our Love Will Grow.

0: Norman Johnson and the Showmen from another one from the originally played at the Twisted Wheel, but was a very big Mr. M's favourite, and again, is to this day. There's a handful of about 50 or 60 records which have stood the test of time right through, what, the last 50 years. In fact, there's probably more than that, but that certainly would be up there. Very current, and, you know, it's one of those that you do know because it's stood the test of time.
1: Very knowledgeable on your music, Dave. I've got to say this. I mean, and not only with Northern, but with every aspect of music that you do actually cover. The next choice, a song that was an instrumental song. Tell us a little bit more about this. It was Mood Mosaic.
0: Yeah, this was a real strange one. This actually, if you're old enough to remember, a guy called Simon D, who was on Pirate Radio and also went on to do big things on television with a programme called D-Time. And this famous opening segment, if you like, of I think it was black and white telly, actually. So it would have been mid-60s, and he used to come down the spiral car park of the Piccadilly in Manchester. It was a multi-storey car park, sorry. And he'd come down in a white E-type Jaguar to this theme tune with a couple of Dolly Birds sat in the back seat. And, yeah, he had that. DLT, another well-known radio DJ, national radio DJ, used it on Caroline before he joined national radio. And, interestingly, this particular record was recorded also by Ron Grainer. And Ron Grainer did a lot of TV themes, notably Doctor Who theme. I mean, he was responsible for all that electronic music. And he did a cover version of this on the Wigan Casino Classics label, which actually was quite a big hit in actual fact. But the original version, which you're about to play, Robbie, was from 1966. And it's the Mood Mosaics and A Touch of Velvet, A Sting of Brass.

0: Yeah, rather a left field tune, that one, A Touch of Elvis Tinglebrass. I think we were quite well known really in Mr. M for playing sort of quite obscure oldies. Tony Joe White springs to mind, country rock singer, Poke Saladani, but massive, you know. KG, the Nightlighters. So it was a really good mishmash of music. And we like to break oldies actually that hadn't been played prior to 74. So I can remember distinctly playing Spider Turner first, Can't Make It Anymore. And a shock horror, the looks I got from the record bar, because they were all purists and they, you can't play that, there's 10,000 copies. Lovely story there very quickly, Robbie, because this is nice. On the Monday morning after the casino, I had a phone call, which is very unusual, from John Anderson, who owned the Soul Bowl record company. Well, it wasn't a company, he was a wholesaler of import records. And all the top DJs would wait to see his list on a Monday morning. And they, of course, there was no mobiles in those days. So they would ring him, and it was the first one to try and get through to him to get the then really rare records, which would be up to £100 in, 1974, a lot of money. And of course, they couldn't get through. He was engaged. And the reason he was engaged was because he'd rung me. I was very honoured and very flattered and indeed very shocked. He said, he's a Scottish gentleman. He said, "See, Dave, are you playing Spider Turner on Saturday night at Wigan?" I said, I was, yeah, why? "I got a barn full," he says. They were 50p, they've gone up to £2. So, I mean, the motto of that story is really nice, because the motto of that story is that it's... there's people who want to hear music, there's people who want to buy records. It was an underplayed record which was never going to see the light of day unless somebody like me took a chance and played it. People on the dance floor loved it, realised how good it was. And it's all relative. So, the rarity value went up, okay, only a couple of quid. But it was in demand suddenly, even though there's a lot more copies than any other of the rarer records, shall we say. But nevertheless, it still was relative to the scene itself. And the demand suddenly went through the roof. And it's just it turned it on its head, if you like, when the 60s knew his rarities.
1: M's as an oldies, yeah, room, and that's what it was basically was, Dave. Playing music from, of course, The Torch, Twisted Wheel,
0: Blackpool Mecca, Catacombs,
1: all that sort of stuff.
0: Yep.
1: The entry into M's was a fate in itself. Tell us more about that, Dave. The entry into M's.
0: Okay, first of all, you got two for the price of one. You didn't pay two admissions. You paid one admission to come in off the street level in Station Road, up one little small flight of stairs. You said, "Give Mrs. Wood your money," and you were into the whole entire building. So you'd go up one flight of stairs, and if you wanted to go to the main room, you go straight through the first double doors. If you wanted to go upstairs to the balcony, and they actually had a fish and chip, not a fish, but certainly chips you could get, I think it was, not tea and coffee and whatever, on the top floor balcony. But if you went up the next flight of stairs from main room level, you go through another set of double doors where you went on the top of the stairs, and keep going left. I can see it now. Goodness me. Stand down the balcony, the top of the balcony, overlooking the main dance room, dance floor, I beg your pardon. And then you go left at the very entry, one set of double doors, and immediately right into, well, actually, there was two entrances, one on either side of the little pier that we as the DJ sat on, about a foot off dance floor level. And it was, as I said before, it was like a miniature casino. So it really was quite a strange, surreal situation. But Mr. M's had its own identity, it had its own followers. And it's not until very recently that I was amazed to find how many people went to Wigan Casino but never went in the main room. They only went for Mr. M's. I think you mentioned you were one of those people,
1: correct,
0: Robbie.
1: Yeah,
0: amazing.
1: Correct. Getting to your next choice, Dave, and it's a classic, and it's also a favourite of mine. And I do believe that it was one of those that was played at the Golden Torch in Tunstall. Donny Burdick.
0: Oh, the Barry track. Just a great instrumental, a thumping, hard Detroit, fantastic backing track. Also, it was covered by, and I forgot, I've referred to my notes in a minute. I can't remember who else did it, but I'll tell you in a minute. But yeah, just a great instrumental. And of course, instrumentals are very important parts of the Northern Soul scene, as you know.
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0: And this one was legendary. And this is Donny Burdick and the Berry Track.

0: Of course, Johnny Burdett, famous for I Have Faith in You, and Rose Batiste, I Miss My Baby, was, of course, the vocal of that particular instrumental called the Barry track, and that was on the Revelo record label, still very rare. And Johnny Burdett, great track.
1: Dave, Mr. Ems, we're here sitting. I can't believe that I'm asking these questions because you're telling me stuff that I've forgotten all about. I mean, it has been a lot of years, a hell of a lot of years, to be quite honest with you. In the presence of Mr. Dave Everson, for anybody who frequented Ems or even Wigan Casino, both rooms, Dave, as DJ, Dave's an old friend of mine from many, many years past, and he's still a Stoke City supporter. We won't hold that against him. But we're talking about this Mr. Ems special, and anybody who went to that venue, obviously, whether you were a dancer, a record collector, no matter what, you would have frequented that place at one time or another. We're doing a special Ems here on the Hit Mix 107.5. My very special studio guest is Dave Everson, and we're going to bring in Dave now to talk about the next track on this playlist.
0: Well, the next one actually is a lady called Gwen Owens. This, again, referring back to the rarity side, because you're quite right. There's dancers, there's collectors, there's DJs, there's presenters, and all knit together, if you like. And when I say that, there's a lot of collectors who can't dance. But Gwen Owens, Just Say You Wanted and Needed, was a Detroit record, very, very rare on the Velgo record label. So, yeah, this is Gwen Owens and Just Say You Wanted and Needed.

0: Gwen Owen, just say you wanted and needed still played to this day, and again, still a very rare record, and of course, still going up in price. They're rather like football transfers, you know, Robbie. I was talking to a fellow colleague of mine, Mr. Richard Serling, and fellow casino DJ the other day, and he said, whatever you do, do not sell your vinyl. It's going to keep on going up and up and up. Surely there has to be a ceiling. I mean, for people who don't know, we are talking about records that were maybe £5 in 1974, which would be about 30 quid then, are now quite literally in the thousands. They're in the thousands, and a lot of them, not a few. And, you know, I'm glad I kept hold of mine now. Even my record collection is worth a fortune. And I say that, not being disparaging about my own record collection, but because I'm an oldies DJ, oldies really were never that rare anyway. They were quite easily obtainable, if you like. But the longer the years go on, that also gives them an added price. Let me give you an example. I bought Gospel Classics, More Love, That's What We Need. I paid, I think it was 6 and 8 pence in the Twisted Wheel. And I got 158 quid for it 2 weeks ago. So, you know, it's all relative.
1: Stocks and shares.
0: Yeah, absolutely, yeah.
1: Being an EMS goer myself, Dave, what was the capacity of EMS? What sort of amount could you get into
0: EMS? Well, it's quite amazing. I mean, how on earth anybody could dance? It's unbelievable. But there's a minimum of 400 people in that room, and there would be, you know, 3,000 to 4,000 on an anniversary downstairs. As the years went by, of course, sadly, you know, and I'm laughing because I know what I'm about to say, and that is that the Saturday night really fell apart because of the strength of oldies all-nighters on the Friday, and that in turn was purely and simply because of the success of Mr. M's. Mr. M, they got it on that first anniversary. They even got an 800 petition to keep it open. Let's not forget, that was supposed to be an overspill one-off. Jerry Moore said, you're not having my cabaret club, but you can only have it for tonight because the police have said they're not going to open it at all unless they do open, you know, my cabaret club. As it turned out, his cabaret club became a Northern Soul all-nighter for the remaining 8 years. So it was really the fault, if you like, of Mr. M's, the fault of oldies, which created the demise of the Saturday all-nighter after the Friday. Now, I'm certainly not a fan of that, and, you know, and I'm an oldie DJ, but I don't want to be held responsible for that.

0: Unbelievable.
1: And so may that continue.
2: Yeah,
1: but on the same vein, Dave,
2: yeah.
1: A lot of people didn't want to go forward. They just wanted the oldies. Hence why you said people went there just for Ems.
2: They did indeed.
1: Which brings us to the next selection. But before we do, it's a great selection as well. Dave will tell you more about this. But the artist in question had many, many great northern stompers. Please let me in. Real Humdinger, to name a few. And one of my all-time favourites from Wingy Scene was J.J. Barnes' version of Oliver's in the Pocket. But a version from J.J. Barnes that, was a little bit obscure at the time. I remember it now, but at the time took me by surprise. But I loved it anyway, Dave.
2: Yeah, well, actually, you're quite right. This is actually a top 10 hit for a group called Ace, who I have to confess I know very little about. I think they're a bit of a one-hit wonder, but it was a nice tune. And I don't know, Robbie, I don't know it all, believe me. And I don't know what came first, in actual fact, but I suspect Ace probably came before J.J. Barnes. But it was released on Contempo, a record label, which was owned by John Abbey, who was the Blues and Soul columnist, in fact, owner. And he also owned the Contempo label. He married a soul singer, and he's gone right there. I'm spellbound. Tomiko Jones. Married Tomiko Jones, for example. Mind of information, mate. But no, the J.J. Barnes track is a fantastic version of a wonderful 70s tune called How Long?

Well, it's great music all the way. Mr. M's special, my very, very special studio guest, and rightfully, one of the pioneers, as far as I was concerned, in Mr. M's. That's our very own Mr. Dave Everson. It's lovely to have him here. And, of course, a selection of music and really educating me with some things that I totally

0: forgotten all about Mr. Ems. Going to the next election, but before we do, we're talking about Mr. Ems, and I'm going to ask him a question now that I don't even know the answer to, but I'd love to know this. Even in both rooms, he might be able to put me out of misery, because what sort of sound system was it, Dave, in Ems? Now, we're talking 1970s here.
1: Robbie, I can't mend a plug. Now, the good thing about being a Northern Soul DJ is that, you don't need to haul equipment, apart from first anniversaries when you need to go backstairs. Yeah. No, joking apart, I carry a box of rare records, as do most Northern Soul DJs. And of course, again, it's a bit of a unique scene, our scene, because there's five or six DJs every Saturday or every Friday or all around the country, not one. I mean, you know, you guys used to do the 21st weddings, you know, I hold my hat up to you, because that's hard work. It wasn't hard work for us, we just carried our records. So that's my excuse for not knowing what on earth. I know there were Garrard decks. Does that help you?
0: That does help me, yeah. I was just wondering about decks, the sort of power.
1: And it had a horn and a dog.
0: Yes, it did. Great memories, yeah. I can see it now, actually. Your next selection then, Dave.
1: Yeah, okay. This is, again, going back to the Twisted Wheel, because, you know, as I say, these records were oldies in 1974. It lasted till 1981. As the years went by, we were playing tunes that had been played in Wigan Casino since 74 up to 81. But to all intents and purposes, it was all about what I would call traditional Northern Soul tunes, i.e. the Torch, the Wheel, the Cats that we previously mentioned. And this was a good example of a Twisted Wheel record. This guy actually came from Nottingham with a wonderful... He should have come from Chicago with a name like this. Winder K. Frog. Come in, Winder, your tea's ready. What a wonderful name. Done by Frankie Vaughan, of all people, and S.Q. Reader, an equally crazy name. And this is the famous Green Door.

0: Twisty Wheel Memories there from Whipper Street, Manchester, and played again as a big oldie in Mr. M's, which is what we're talking about tonight. That, of course, was Winder, Cave Frog and the Green Door.
1: Green Door, Mr. M's special with Dave Everson. Well, being a dancer back in the day myself, and I can hold my hands up to this next selection, was an absolute corker. When I say corker, I speak not only myself, all the Wigan lads, the Stoke lads, the Liverpool guys. In fact, the whole of the UK would get up and the floor would be absolutely rammed to this. Where this one came from, I don't know. Maybe Dave can shed more light on it than me.
0: Yeah, well, actually, I can't, in all honesty. As is the case with an awful lot of these records, you know, who discovered them first? Where did they actually come from? I remember this coming out on the Ember record label, okay? And there's a lovely story about this. As you know, myself, Keith Minshaw, Frank Elson from Blues and Soul fame and Colin Curtis were all local Stoke-on-Trent DJs and Northern Soul fans. And I remember distinctly, because I remember the car he had, I remember going to Rediffusion. Somebody said, Rediffusion, Bradford Market, Rediffusion. And there was a place in London as well, where the only place where you could really get find this Northern Soul, OK? And we went over to Rediffusion in Nottingham, and the guy who was the manager there, I'd seen him in Ems the week before, and I didn't know he was... And he me the wink, and I went with Colin Curtis in his Singer Gazelle. That's why I remember it. And we found 25 copies, and Colin said, "Well, buy the lot." And we did. And I think they were about 50 pence each. And I don't even know if it was decimal then, but you know, we made a lot of money on that particular record. But yeah, as far as history goes, I mean, I think they were real with one hit ones, and they were only one hit ones on the northern scene. They certainly never saw the light of day, you know, with national charts or anything like that. But no, I know very little about Mr. Flood's Party, but I know.
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0: That was compared to what by Mr. Flood's Party, a great torch anthem, of course, the torch being a local Stoke-on-Trent club where I sort of grew up. And it was written by Gene McDaniels of Walk With A Winner fame.
1: So whether you be a dancer, whether you be a record collector, whether you be somebody walking in off the street, didn't really matter what you were, Mr. M's was a place to be. Even people just chatting in general on the balcony, doesn't matter where it was absolutely rammed to the rafters. And we're talking rammed. As with this next song, an oldie but a goodie, Benny Spellman, Dave, springs to mind.
0: Yeah, on Minute Records in the States, and I think on London Records over here in the UK, very collectible. Benny Spellman and the Fortune Teller. Now then, just a quick one about this. It was a Twisted Wheel memory, a Twisted Wheel originally played, funnily enough, and this is a nice story. This was reactivated by the guy who first played it. Anyway, he first played it back in the mid-60s, and I'm referring to Warrington's Brian Ray, who at the moment is not too well, so get well soon, Brian. And he then went on to reactivate it and play it in Mr. M's. And funnily enough, I then went downstairs and played it in the main room. So we actually, it has to be said at this point, we all got on extremely well. There's quite a lot of backbiting and politics these days, sadly, on the Northern Soul scene, what with the advent of the social media, some unkind things said, but it's the same with everything. But in those days, we really were genuinely good friends, and there was no backstabbing, no nastiness. And I know that, I'm joking apart, I know Brian would never have a bad word about me and vice versa, or Stevie Whittle and myself and Steve and Brian. And we were sort of, if you like, dare I say it, the three sort of top oldies DJs. Don't like to say that, but, you know, we were referred to as that. Because we did both rooms, in fairness. But the great thing about Brian was he was... As with all of us, he was a teacher. I mean, he taught me an awful lot of stuff. I worked for a record company called Charlie Records right through the 80s, as did Brian. Brian did the Northwest and I did the Midlands. And it was a real education. And Northern Soul is very much like that. It's not just going out and partying and the DJ's playing a record and you have a few drinks and you dance and have a good night. Okay, fair enough. But this is because of the collectible aspect of it and the danceable. And it's taken very seriously. And people want to know about the origins of this music and where that record was played. And you know, how old the guy is that's singing it and so on, and what the B-side is. Yes, you know, it might appear boring on the outside, but it's what we do, and they're like rare stamps. I've always said they're like rare stamps. To have that rare record, it's something which is... You get a buzz when you get it when you buy that record that you've always wanted and you finally find it, you know. I can digress a bit there, but Benny Spellman, as far as the dancers were concerned, that was the ultimate dancer. And it was one of those when the intro came on, you just got that buzz down your spine and you just wanted to get on the floor.
1: So, the record is?
0: And the record is Benny Spellman and the Fortune Teller.

0: If ever there was a 100-mile-an-hour dancer, that's the one, although a lot of them were in Mr. M's. In fact, really, it has to be said that Mr. M's was famous for the very up-tempo, fast, super-fast dancers. And, yeah, Fortune Teller certainly fell into that category by Benny Spellman.
1: All right, then. Time flying by. I can't believe how time does fly.
0: It always does when you're enjoying yourself,
1: it does, Dave. And you know... last track, unfortunately, for us to talk about is a song which was one of my all-time favourites, I must admit, at Ems. Maybe you can tell us a little bit more about this.
0: Yeah.
1: Mel Torme.
0: We're talking Mel Torme. I mean, Mel Torme, to me, I think crooners, you know. I think Sinatra and Sammy Davis Jr. and Dean Martin, that sort of guy. You know, it was very much lounge music he did, but he came up with this gem, which I think accidentally became a Northern Soul record. It's sort of slow, smooth, click finger-clicking type of tune. And white guy as well, which is also rather unusual. There weren't many white artists who had successful Northern Soul careers. Again, he didn't have a career on the Northern scene, but this one-off was also done by D.D. Sharp as well, incidentally. But this was Mel Torme, and it's called Coming Home, Baby.

0: I'm coming home, baby, now. Mr. M special on the Hitmix 107.5 from a guy who, well, he was there from the very beginning and really spinning the tunes even to this day, my very special studio guest, Dave Everson. Dave, final question from me before we go into the finale. Wigan Casino alone, Mr. M's was a totally different concept to a lot of people. Like I say, you've even said it yourself from your own mouth that people went there in M's just for the oldies and they weren't even really bothered what was going on in the main room or even what was even being released at the time. I'll use the word release or was being discovered at the time on the Soul Circuit. They went there for the oldies and they were oldies through and through. What do you think the casino meant to those people? But more importantly, Dave Everson, what did it mean to you from that first day?
1: Well, it was a privilege and an honour to reactivate and be nostalgic, if you like, and bring back memories of people's youth. Because, you know, OK, I'm in my 60s now. I was then in my early 30s, you know, late 20s, just come out of the army. And I wanted to be reminded of what I'd grown up with in the youth clubs of Stoke-on-Trent, because Stoke-on-Trent and like places like Wolverhampton and this sort of M6 corridor, that was what you heard in the youth clubs of the day. You know, you didn't hear chart stuff. It was, I can remember going into the Cine Bowl in Hanley and hearing Shake Me, Wake Me for the first time, you know, amazing. You know, that was what they played. So black music was very much a big part of this area and indeed, as I say, right up and way past Wigan. And I don't want to upset people who live on the other side of the country, but I think it's fair to say that as far down as Watford Gap and then after that it was Funk and James Brown, really. You know, not really uncommon, but that's what he was and that they had their thing. So it was a very integral part of growing up. It really was. And as I say, we like to educate people with things that maybe they hadn't heard before, but we knew they were going to enjoy. It was a real honour to literally dig out these tunes and think, oh, wow, I can remember dancing to that at the wheel. I'm sure they'll like this. And they wanted to know more about it. As I say, it wasn't like going to an ordinary nightclub. And we weren't just playing the new release of the day. In fact, we certainly weren't playing the new release of the day in Mr. M's. And they weren't playing the new release of the day downstairs in the main room of the casino. What they were doing was playing the rare danceable. It had to be a rare and danceable. That's what Northern Soul is. Rare, danceable and collectible. It has to be those three ingredients, you know. And then oldies were the memories. And yes, it was a great honour. It was a great honour for all the DJs. And I must mention them all, Robbie, because it is very important that they get mentioned. Brian Rigby, Alan Kane, Steve Whittle, now living in Minorca. Brian Ray, not too well at the moment, get well soon. And myself, the Soul Twins, Neil and Stuart Brackenbridge, Derek Gal Gallagher is still around. Kenny Spence, sadly no longer with us, nor is Mike Rollo. And Ian Wills, who came along sort of in the last year of Mr. M's. You know, they were the resident DJs there who, over a long period of time, I mean, let's not forget the whole point of this show, really, and the whole point of referring back to this amazing club. It really was an accident it ever came along in the first place. And I remained there until for the whole duration of 8 years, pretty well, give or take a few months, is quite incredible. And have its own identity. So it was an unsung hero of Northern Soul. And to the extent that, and this is the lovely story, that we've had hundreds and hundreds of Wigan Casino reunions. I mean, I don't look a gift horse in the mouth. I've been very fortunate to do them because I DJed there. So I've done loads of reunions all over Europe, actually. I mean, literally all over Europe. But mainly in the UK, of course, a year in, year out, we've had hundreds. But nobody had ever thought of giving Mr. M's his own little revival night. When I say little, 2 years ago, two lovely guys by the name of Neil Abrahams and Mark Hayden, who are ex-Mr. M's like yourself, just dancers themselves, but happened to live in Wigan, said, do you know what? Let's have a Mr. M's night. They did 350 tickets in less than 4 hours.
0: Amazing.
1: And consequently, they're having one every year. Now, what has amazed me, although I don't want to start something here, but what has amazed me is that nobody else has done it. Usually there's a big bandwagon. And amazingly, nobody else has done it as well. But let's hope that remains the way. Let's keep it, you know, just once a year. Maybe that's being very selfish. I don't know. But it was such an important part of a lot of people's lives. And, you know, we laugh and joke about it, but I know how important it was to you. And you're a good example of people who genuinely really did, you know, they had this appetite and enthusiasm to get there and what's he going to play next, you know? Oh, God, I've never heard this. Oh, wow, I haven't heard that for years. That's what it's all about, and we still do it to this day.
0: Dave, we kicked off Mr. M's all those years ago, first record played was Mickey Lee Lane, Hey Selene.
1: Yeah.
0: Dave, I wasn't there at the very end, unfortunately. I stopped 3 years prior to the closing of EMS, so sadly I wasn't there on the last night. And I need to know this, and I know that you've got the answer. What was the last record played at EMS and who played it?
1: Well, it was my very good colleague, Mr. Steve Whittle, another Wigan lad, and he'd been there for the whole duration of the casino and Mr. EMS. And he was the one who was lucky enough. While I was downstairs doing the 3 before 8, he was doing the last one. Actual fact, because of course it finished at 6 o'clock, and whereas the downstairs finished at 8, but Mr. James finished at 6 o'clock, and he had the privilege of playing the very last record of Mr. James, which was actually, ironically, a blue-eyed soul singer with a fabulous voice. We all know the great Frankie Valli. But, you know, unusually, it wasn't Four Seasons. And this was a rare record on Mo West, which is a subsidiary of Motown. Again, itself, that was quite unusual. But this, in fairness, had been played downstairs by Ruskin Stanley, I think it's fair to say, started it. I might be wrong on that one. But it was, of course, a newie, if you like. But by the time 1981 came along and it was the end of Mr. M's, it had become an oldie. Because it had been played years before. It was the perfect choice to finish the night. Frankie Valli, it was the night and the end of an era.
0: Dave, it's been an absolute pleasure to sit in your presence, not only as a friend, but of course somebody that, as years went by, that I looked upon as being, like I say, you've mentioned the three. I'm not going to tell you where you were in my top three, but you were in the three. There was three of you.
1: I was third out of three.
0: No, you weren't. You're a lot higher than that. You've given many, many years of great service to this industry.
1: Thank you, Robbie.
0: No, you really have. And I'm not the only one to think this. The length and breadth of the United Kingdom.
1: I'm in my 50th year this year, DJ.
0: Well, congratulations for that, Dave. Congratulations for that. But it's been great to be in your company. And if you could just sum it up. Just sum it up in a few words. What you think?
1: How can you put 8 years into 8 seconds? But I know what you mean. I can't stress enough how very important Mr. M's was to the Northern Soul scene. It really was. We keep using this word integral, but it really was. It's crucial that we had memories as well as finding newies, 60s newies. Again, you use that contradictory wording. Northern Soul fans know exactly what I mean. I think it's important that people have their memories. And, you know, there's nothing wrong with that at all, you know, and collectors as well, you know, they want to buy the old records as well that they haven't heard or seen for years. That was it, really. It was there at the right time. It was, let's face it, it was more than helped by the fact that it was within the Wigan Casino, you know, in itself. It was well established after that first year, so the timing was absolutely perfect. But I think it would have survived on its own in a building in, I don't know, Dewsbury or Stoke, to be honest with you. Somewhere needed to be 100% oldies venue, and that was it.
0: Robbie Benson, Dave Everson, Mr. M Special.
1: Thank you very
0: Dave.
1: Much.
0: Thank
1: Cheers.
0: You, Dave.
1: Thanks, Robbie.

That is indeed a pretty cool little thing that we just did for the last hour and, 10 minutes or something like that? You are listening to DJ Ian on thehouseofprog.com and on CJSF 90.1 FM from Vancouver, British Columbia, Canada. Hope you're doing all right. We have just been listening to a show that was recorded in 2017, and in tribute to Mr. M's, which ran from 1974 to 1981. It was the number one oldies room of a Northern Soul in Wigan. And you heard DJ Dave Everson, who was one of the host DJs there. And a very interesting kind of... Well, you may be not into the music of Northern Soul, and it's... A collector, as they mentioned, it was a collector's. It had a certain sound, and it had to be danceable, and that's what it was. Northern Soul is really all about, and you know, I grew up with that stuff, and so it was very interesting. I never went to Wigan Casino Soul Night, but I did go to Mr. M's. And I did go to Wigan Casino to watch rock bands, which were always on as well. And so it was kind of interesting to kind of see that contrast. Who did I see there? I saw Wild Horses, which was Jimmy Baines and Brian Robertson's offshoot. And Side Cafe. I think I saw Side Cafe there with the late Paul Young as well, when they're in their early days. But the place hosted a whole bunch. I mean, Dusty Springfield played there back in the day. It was around. One thing they did have wrong, it wasn't built in 1921. It was actually built in 1895. So it was. It is quite old, quite old. And formerly called the Empress Ballroom. My dad used to go there watching big bands in the 50s. So a little bit of history there. Sadly, the place burnt down in September 1981, just after I emigrated to Canada. It had nothing to do with me. And so it's now just got a blue plaque where it used to be. All right, we're going to change back into regular stuff. Now, the Pineapple Thief are a band from Yeovil, Yeovil's in Kent, down south somewhere. They are coming to Vancouver, I believe, in December, which is still quite a way. But I have been in touch with the band, and they are going to be on the show at some point in the very near future. So I'm talking to the people there, and hopefully we'll be able to hear from them, because they're kind of they're kind of new. I think they have a new album out, but I've not got it yet. But we're going to play a couple of tracks from It Leads to This, which came out in 2014, I believe. Anyway, the first track you're going to hear is Every Trace of Us, and then a track called Rubicon. Hope you enjoy it. And if you can handle the change of gears, so can I.

That is Daddy Rolling Stone, a little cut off there, sorry. And, of course, Streetwalkers from their album Red Card, 1976. And, yeah. So, I forget the name of the lead singer. Was it Michael Chapman? Somebody Michael or somebody or something like that. Interesting vocal, very rough. Streetwalkers, classic British 70s. And then we've had two tracks from the Pineapple Thief, who are now establishing themselves, I would say, as the new classic prog rock from the UK. You had two tracks from the album It Leads to This. It came out in 2014. Rubicon and Every Trace of Us. And hopefully, as I mentioned, we should be having an interview with some members of the band at some point in the near future. That's all I can really say at the moment, because right now I'm talking to their promo people who are in Toronto, and we're chatting. That's all I can really say. That's all I can say. So, hey, I hope you're doing all right. My name is DJ Ian. I am in Vancouver, British Columbia, Canada. We've got another 25 minutes left on the show. So we had a bit of a rough start. For some reason, the track I was trying to play did not want to play, and I kept clicking and kept stopping and starting, so it was a little bit of an abrupt start, but I think we finally got there. On with a Canadian band from their album Moxie 2. This is Moxie from Toronto, British Columbia. Toronto, British Columbia. Toronto, Ontario, pardon me, got my geography right. This is Moxie, and it's something called Take It or Leave It.

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Thanks for being here today. Much appreciated. We do this every Friday, 12 till 2. Hosts are prog.com. 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And we also go out on CGSF on 90.1 FM here in the Greater Vancouver area on Tuesday nights, 10 p.m. So thanks for listening if you've been listening on there. We're going to wrap up with a song that I was trying to get to at the beginning of the show, but it turns out I was playing a WAV file, and my player doesn't do WAV files. That was a little bit creepy. You did hear from UFO, Too Hot to Handle, Deep Purple, No Need to Shout from Whoosh, Brand X, Naughty Goes to Sweden, Pat Travers, Life in London, and Moxie, Take It or Leave It. We'll see you next time. Have a great week, and we'll see you next time. Adios.

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2: 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I'm Tony Morris. 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We'll hear Benjamin Britten's Courtly Dances based on Elizabethan Renaissance music, Manuel Ponce's suite in the style of Baroque composer Silvius Leopold Weiss, Alexander Tonsman's Music of the Court after Robert de Vissey, and Peter Warlock's Capriole suite. We'll start with Mark Cruz performing a prelude by Manuel Ponce.

Opening this week's edition of Classic Go Guitar Live, featuring music by composers looking back in time, we've just heard Mark Cruz performing a prelude by Manuel Ponce. We'll hear more music by Ponce later in the program, but next are Benjamin Britten's Courtly Dances, written in the style of Elizabethan Renaissance music.

The Julian Bream Consort performing Benjamin Britten's Courtly Dances. We're featuring music by 20th century composers writing in the styles of earlier composers. Next is Manuel Ponce's Suite in A Minor, written in the style of Baroque lutenist Silvius Leopold Weiss. Adam Holzman is the guitarist.

Adam Holzman performing Ponce's Suite in A minor, written in the style of Baroque lutenist composer Silvius Leopold Weiss. You're listening to Classical Guitar Live. I'm Tony Morris. We're featuring music by composers writing in the styles of earlier composers. This is Alexander Tonsman's Music of the Court after Robert Devisset. Thibault Garcia is the guitarist with the National Orchestra of Capitole de Toulouse, conducted by Ben Glassberg.

Thibaut Garcia, guitarist with the National Orchestra of Capitole de Toulouse, conducted by Ben Glassberg in Music of the Court after Robert Devisset by Alexander Tonsman. We'll close this week's edition of Classical Guitar Live featuring music written by composers in the styles of earlier composers with Peter Ward.

Orlok's Capriole Suite, based on Renaissance dance music by Thuano Arbaud. Christopher Parkening is the guitarist with the Academy of St. Martin in the Fields, directed by Iona Brown.

0: Closing this week's edition of Classical Guitar Alive, we've just heard Christopher Parkening and the Academy of St. Martin in the Fields, directed by Iona Brown, in Peter Warlock's Capriole Suite. 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Music by pluck-stringed instruments like the guitar, the harp, and the ancient lyre have been used in healing for over 3,000 years. 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I'm Tony Morris. 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
6: Julian Taylor's Jukebox is plugged in, turned on, and rare to go.

Hey, hey, Tutu, Julian Taylor here, and that is music from the incredible Tanika Charles, a song called Don't Like You Anymore from her album Reasons to Stay, which came out last June and was nominated for the Polaris Prize, the long list, as well as a Juno Award for Best Soul and R&B Recording of the Year. So congratulations to Tanika. Recently, she was at the Grove Theater, which is the outdoor auditorium in Fenland Falls, and everybody had a great time there. My name is Julian Taylor, and I've got some great music to play for you on the show this week. Coming up, an artist from Creston, British Columbia, Emma Cade, who is an award-winning, emerging Canadian Métis country artist. I'm going to be spinning her song Endgame, a track that was released in 2024. Begonia from the album Fantasy Life is on the show as well with the song So High. Begonia just landed on the Polaris Shortlist Prize, and the song So High is something that I really enjoy. That album's fantastic. It was nominated and won Best Adult Alternative Album of the Year at the Juno Awards. It was tied with Bahamas. The Killers are on the show with Mr. Brightside. I'm sure you've heard that before. It's still strong. Still very strong. I like that whole record, Hot Fuss, and the one after that. And Cam Kahan is on the show with a track called Hamilton. Interesting story about this young artist. He's part Somalian and is from Dunville, which is near Stony Creek, a really tiny town. And I met him through his bass player and his brother, Noah. Noah's been doing some great film work for me for years, and I had no idea that his brother Cam was so amazing. Here it is on the jukebox.

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1: The Jukebox is broadcast on stolen and unsurrendered land in the traditional territory of many First Nations across Turtle Island. We must realize the significance of recognizing and paying respect to the first people who resided in the territory that we are currently sitting on.
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0: From the album All of Us, released in 2014, that is Sam Roberts' band and the song Youth. They put on a great show at Base 31 this past weekend. I got to open up for them, and it was a real treat. And if you get a chance, go check them out, listen to their music. I'm sure you've heard some of their songs that have been on the radio, but the whole catalog is pretty fantastic. Now, it's for our featured artist. It is none other than Ruby Waters. And we're going to play the song Supernatural from the album Almost Naked, released in 2023. Ruby Waters, the last time I saw her, it was at Massey Hall. We were there for Neil Young's 80th birthday, and she covered the tune Harvest Moon.
1: Something in the air, sorry if I stare. I got the feeling that tonight you're gonna take me there. Take me to the moon and put me in my tomb. She took my hand and started.

Jeff Tweedy on the show with Guess Again from the album Love is King. That came out in 2015. Of course, Jeff Tweedy, the lead singer of the band Wilco. Wilco changed my life. When Being There came out, I had thought that rock and roll was completely dead, like the old school rock and roll, you know? Not grunge, not heavy metal or hair metal. Music that was more along the lines of the 60s and 70s aesthetic, the Stones, Grateful Dead, things like that, Little Feet. And they really brought it on that record. They've gone a little bit avant-garde after that, but that song, Guess Again, seriously sits back into the old sort of realm that they used to sit in. George Leach on the show from the album Surrender and the song Try. Mr. George Leach was born in Lilliat, BC on a reservation out there. And I consider him one of the godfathers of, you know, the indigenous music movement. I'm sure that many may agree. And now it is time for my favorite hip-hop group. I was so sad when Fife Dog passed away after this record, but it's a brilliant record. And this is one of my favorite tracks off of it. It's called We Got It From Here. Thank You For Your Service by Tribe Called Quest. This is the song Melatonin on the Jukebox.

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1: Kwikwe Sego, this is Raven from Digging Roots, and you're listening to Julian Taylor's Jukebox.

some incredible indigenous hip-hop from Doc Native, who is from Hollywood, Florida. The song was called Locked In, and you heard it right here on The Jukebox. I am your host, Julian Taylor. I've got some Alan Toussaint coming up. Alan Toussaint is one of those artists who has changed the entire face of popular music with his sound. He is from New Orleans, one of the towns that was the birthplace of rock and roll, certainly jazz and swing and all those things. Alan Toussaint with Night People coming up very shortly. The Blackburn Brothers are on the show with Soul Brother, and they are a staple here in the Toronto music scene. They blend gospel, R&B, soul, blues, all of it, and they are a Juno nominated act. I love those guys. You know, Brooke is a good friend, and I've run into him on many occasions, and I just can't wait to see him again. Shawnee Kish is on the show with Ride at Dawn, a brand new release that came out this spring. Shawnee Kish from Six Nations of the Grand River is a three-time Juno nominated artist, and I got to sing a song called The Wait. I don't know if you've heard it. It's by Robbie Robertson and the band. The band and Robbie Robertson obviously wrote it, but Levon sang the hell out of it. And we sang that as a tribute to the late, great artist at the Junos in Halifax a few years back. Now it's time for I Can't Hold Out. Eric Clapton back in form after a couple years of struggle. He just absolutely nails it on the album 461 Ocean Boulevard. Came out in 74. Here it is on the Jukebox.

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1: This is Bird Note. It's morning in southern Arizona, and a white-winged dove coos from atop a saguaro cactus. He looks a lot like a mourning dove, a close relative. But this bird's voice and signature white wing patch set him apart. White-winged doves primarily eat seeds and grains, but in the Sonoran Desert, a large part of their diet depends on saguaro cactuses. These massive plants grow in columns more than 40 feet tall. In late spring, they bloom a crown of large white flowers packed with sweet nectar. The blossoms attract bees, bats, and doves that transfer pollen between plants as they forage. The saguaros then bear fruit that bursts open to reveal a dark red pulp and thousands of delicious seeds. In the desert southwest, white-winged doves time their migration to sync up with the saguaros' reproductive cycle, to the benefit of both species. The cacti provide doves with a crucial source of water in the driest part of the Sonoran summer. The doves sustain the saguaros as pollinators and seed dispersers. It's a classic case of mutualistic symbiosis. Learn more about the relationships between plants and birds on our website, birdnote.org.
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4: It's so cool.

That is certainly one of the songs that my mom and my auntie Marianne introduced me to when I was just a kid. What a jam. Donna Summer and Bad Girls, released June 1979. I was 1 year old at the time. Donna was from Boston, and such an interesting story about her. She was signed to Casablanca Records. I don't know if you've seen the documentary, but you should see it. It's wild. They were tanking. The record label was going nowhere. They had Kiss on the label, Donna Summer, Parliament, and The Village People, just to name a few. And late one night, they had this crazy party, and somebody threw on the extended jam of I Feel Love. People loved it so much because of the extended jam. It was the disco era, and people wanted to dance, and they wanted to party. They had released a single previously, and it was like just the short version, and that didn't seem to work at radio. So they said, okay, let's release the whole thing. And it worked. And Casablanca Records took off. Obviously, The Village People, Parliament, Kiss, Donna Summers, they all became superstars. But it was I Feel Love that broke the label and Donna Summers. I've got some music coming up from Ken Pomeroy, who is from Oklahoma. They are an emerging artist in the Americana world, an indigenous artist that I got to sit on a panel with at Americana Fest a couple years ago. And we're going to play a song from the album Cruel Joke called Bound to Rain. Also, Gordon Lightfoot is on the show with a song from 1968. The Circle is Small, I Can See It in Your Face. From Wild Rose Country, Kaylee Cardinal is back on the show with a song called The Devil is a Blue-Eyed Man. Kaylee was part of the residency program at Massey Hall, the inaugural one, as well as Sebastian Gaskin and myself. I was very honored to be there with him. And now it is time for an artist whose career has blossomed from the very beginning, one of the best guitar players in the world, and I'm not the only one to say it. It's John Mayer from his third album, Continuum, and Slow Dancing in a Burning Room, right here on the Jukebox.

That is from the album Showroom of Compassion. You guessed it, it's Cake. And the song that you heard right here on the jukebox is called The Winter. How you doing? I'm your host, Julian Taylor. Thanks for tuning in to the show. I've got some music from my good friends in Attawapiskat, Aidan Sutherland, the lead singer of Midnight Shine, and the song Leather Skin. And also, never played on the show before. I've been getting into them again. I don't know what it is. Maybe it's summer, but it's Fish and the title track from Farmhouse. Here it is on the jukebox.

residing in the Big Smoke, which is where I am today, Toronto. Hope everyone's okay out there in Ontario. I know it's really hot out there. It's smoky, so stay safe. That was a song called Bombshell from the album Caught in a Dream, blending soulful vocals and very deep lyrics with themes like love, dreams, and, you know, urban life. There you have it. That is Monia. All right. Julian Taylor here. We've got more music coming your way here on the Jukebox. And right now it's time for our featured artist. It is Ruby Waters with 6 Feet Under.

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She's back, Davenant Doyle, with Bad, Bad Women, a great new tune from an artist who's been a little bit dormant for the last few years. I've run into her on many occasions at the Junos and things like that, and she's just getting up on stage and singing at open jams, and boy, does she blow people away with her voice. But she hasn't recorded new music, and she's been releasing a couple singles, so something tells me a brand new album from her is on the way. You can also catch Davenant on CBC Music Mornings. Another Canadian treasure is on the way. The Philosopher Kings with Hurts to Love You, a single that came out back in 1997. This was from their second album, Famous, Rich, and Beautiful, a massive record that won many awards. They were known for their R&B, jazz, soul fusion. And then, obviously, they split up and did a couple of different things. Jarvis Church was a project by their lead singer, and Prozac was the side project from the other members of the band, which was huge. We also have Solomon Burke on the show. He was definitely an influence on this band, the Philosopher Kings. I'm going to play I'm Hanging Up My Heart for You. And then the Rolling Stones are back with a new record, but

0: Hi, I'm Julian Taylor, and I would like to congratulate Yamaha Guitars Canada on their 60th anniversary in 2026. Keep your eyes and ears tuned to the jukebox as we have some fun stuff coming up.
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2: This is Bird Note. Some birds have always called nocturnally, such as nightjars, mockingbirds, and owls. But other species are relative newcomers to the nighttime music scene, especially in urban areas. In cities in the U.S., some American robins put on a show long before sunrise. Researchers are studying why certain songbirds sing nocturnally in cities. Some studies suggest that artificial lighting from street lamps and buildings could lead birds to treat the night like the day. However, some experiments with artificial lights showed no effect on singing behavior. For some birds, it seems that noise is an important factor. A study in the United Kingdom found that European robins in noisier environments tend to sing at night. The finding suggests that these robins experience nighttime as the best time to have their voice heard by potential mates and rivals after the day's hustle and bustle. Whatever the cause, birds singing at night are one more thing, like rumbling trains and passing cars, that city dwellers learn to sleep through. For Bird Note, I'm Michael Stein. Did you know you can listen to Bird Note in your podcast app? Subscribe to Bird Note Daily and never miss an episode.
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5: Welcome to Guerrilla Radio, recorded July 29th, 2026. While there's arguably no defendant within America's vast and populous industrial prison complex more indicative of the current decline of both that country's domestic judicial system and the overall demise of the very concept of international law than Alex Saab, the Venezuelan businessman, former government minister, and geopolitical fixer extraordinaire, is currently imprisoned by the United States, again, victimized as a way of getting leverage on the American case against kidnapped Venezuelan President Nicolas Maduro. John Philpott is a Montreal-based defense attorney in international criminal law, long active in Palestinian and African support organizations and the peace movement. John, too, took part in the campaign to free political prisoners Meng-Wan Zhou, the Huawei executive detained in Canada for years, and Alex Saab after his detention, torture, and subsequent extradition to America by Cape Verde. John Philpott in the first half. And what sorry state is the law of this land Canada in? Well, you need look no further than Bill's rammed through Parliament under the summer recess wire by the nascent Carney majority government to chart the downward path of jurisprudence here, a steep and precarious death spiral for the pillars of our democracy, freedom of speech, assembly, and association. Eve Engler is an activist journalist and the author of countless articles and essays detailing Canada's foreign policy history. He's written a dozen books on the subject, including Stand on Guard for Whom? A People's History of the Canadian Military, House of Mirrors, Justin Trudeau's Foreign Policy, Left-Right Marching to the Beat of Imperial Canada, and his latest is Canada's Long Fight Against Democracy. Eve's website, eveengler.com, is replete with hundreds of essays detailing the cognitive dissonance laying between the proclaimed and demonstrable Canada, and it's where I found his recent article, Israeli Authoritarianism Rears Its Ugly Head in Toronto. Eve Engler and the listing Canadian ship of states floundering under fledgling Captain Mark Carney in the second half. But first, John Philpott and Venezuela as abject lesson of the perils in appeasing Donald Trump's America.
6: Well,
5: Welcome back to the show, John.
6: Thank you very much. Nice to see you. Nice to see you. I can't see you, but nice to see you again.
5: Well, it's my great pleasure to hear you as well. John, for those who may not remember, what charge is Alex Saab facing this time?
6: I presume it's all had to do with breaking American sanctions laws and money laundering. I assume it's the same charges as before, because he was kidnapped from Cape Verde in 2021. And then with the Maduro government, they got him traded off with some Americans who are held in Venezuela. And he went back as a kind of a hero to Venezuela. And I presume he was sent back on the same charges.
5: How is that possible? He was pardoned by President Biden. Isn't that sort of a double?
6: I didn't see it as a pardon. But I think he was released as a trade. I don't want to mislead your audience in this case, because the court case in the States ruled that the charges were valid. The Florida case, I didn't attend, but many of us attended the court case. And I don't think the charges were dropped. I think he was just released. I could be wrong on that because I didn't verify that point. What I'm shocked, well, we'll get into the issues at stake with the American takeover of Venezuela and what I consider to be the traitorous behavior of the new government or the replacement government with respect to Alex Saab and to many other things, of course, you know.
5: Yeah, well, this is a hotly contested issue, especially amongst people on the political left spectrum, people that are supporters of the Bolivarian Revolution led by Hugo Chavez, and see this as a great betrayal and a profoundly depressing turn of events. The government, under former Vice President Delcy Rodriguez, now the acting president, has thrown out their association with the ICC, the International Criminal Court. This is something that was going on under Maduro too, but they've turned in what seemed in a move that's been applauded by the Americans and especially Marco Rubio, their Secretary of State. Do you see these things as being connected? Is this just further evidence?
6: That's very recent. And obviously the U.S. wants to destroy the International Criminal Court. And they've sanctioned judges. They just got Karim Khan removed as prosecutor. And that's really interesting because I actually personally know the man. And I was not a great fan of the International Criminal Court, of course, because it's been used as a tool against Africa and against countries which stand up to the U.S., like the Philippines, with Mr. Duterte, who is now before the court. In 2021, 2022, Mr. Khan was not too keen on charging the leaders of Israel, but when the International Court of Justice, which is the so-called civil court in international relations, made a finding of potential genocide or plausible genocide, the pressure was too great on Mr. Khan, and to his credit, he laid charges, although they weren't genocide, against three Israeli leaders and against three Hamas leaders who were all, if I'm not mistaken, dead. And since then, he's been vilified, Karim Khan, and he was cleared by some internal investigations. But, and this is a speculation, but I'm quite happy to say it, they always look for things like this, sexual assault, which is such, it's almost like you cry somebody who committed sexual assault, they're automatically guilty and reprobation. And I'm sure it came from the Zionist forces in the ICC or in the world. I'm absolutely convinced of it. And he's been chased out of there, and this will seriously affect the charges against Israel or the Israeli leaders for the war crimes they've committed in Gaza, not genocide, by the way. So getting back to the ICC, the U.S. wants to destroy the ICC, and so they're happy that Venezuela withdrew, although Venezuela had historically been upset with the ICC because Karim Khan was investigating them and he'd actually gone there about a year and a half ago, and I could be wrong on the date. It was quite a threat to Venezuela, and now they've dropped out. Many African countries have dropped out of the ICC too, but for the good reasons. I don't think the Venezuelan issue is very important compared to the other things I guess today we're looking a bit at Alex Saab.
5: Venezuela, they, in their statement, they accused the court of geographical bias. And it's an interesting statement. They say that it's not a simple procedural coincidence, but rather the reflection of an institution that has put its mechanisms at the service of the interests unrelated to justice and the people it claims to protect. This is a statement on Venezuela pulling out of the ICC. The Americans applaud this and denounce the Rome statue itself. They say the ICC is corrupt and worthless. I think these are claims that until Venezuela pulled out, I would go along with. I think they have been biased. They've been biased against African nations. They've been biased against Latin America. None of the real criminals are pursued. To be fair, I suppose the Americans aren't signatories, but Venezuela did have a case against the Americans, the Venezuela 2 so-called case, against these coercive measures, the sanctions campaign led by the Americans. And the ICC threw it out. They let it sit somewhere in a closet, presumably until March of this year, after the American takeover was complete, after this coup, in any other words. And then they say, oh, well, there's no merit, no reasonable basis to believe that we have to continue investigating this after this fait accompli.
6: Well, actually, the U.S. had signed the statute, but didn't ratify it. But that's, again, I think when looking at Venezuela, they're having a dispute with Iran as of yesterday or the day before, where Iran criticized Venezuela for its pro-American positions, and Venezuela summoned the Iranian ambassador to Venezuela. I think it was yesterday or the day before. And let's just sort of think back. Alex Saab was on his way to Iran when he was stopped in Cape Verde in June 2021, and they had long relationships, Venezuela and Iran, and Chavez was a good friend since 1999. And so these are things which are extremely important, standing up to the West, and Venezuela, with all its wavering in some things and certain internal weaknesses, which many of us know about and partly understand, they had a long relationship. And Venezuela was one in the forefront of standing up to the United States in Latin America. Alex Saab, like some of us who are socialists, some people don't like businessmen, but countries, and I told you I'm speaking very humbly because I'm just someone sitting in Montreal and I don't have power and I haven't taken that many risks in my life, although I have taken some and I do stand up. But Alex Saab was a businessman who stood up for Venezuela, risks his life and his health to try and boycott, get around the U.S. sanctions. And that was a very important part of Venezuela's survival until the coup, since the American invasion. So this man is a hero, and Venezuela stood up for him, and they got him back. And what's striking is that the new government, which is a new government, it's not the old government, it's a new government with the vice president following the U.S., had cut off oil to Cuba. Apparently, they're giving a bit back now. I don't know, but all about it. They turned over Alex Saab, saying he wasn't Venezuelan, because, in fact, I think he was Colombian, was he not? And, yes. I mean, that's just, what kind of excuse is that to offer to this man, and what kind of public statement by the government, the new government, U.S. pro-U.S. government of Venezuela? And that's just, it's so disappointing to the entire world, to all of Latin America, to all the Venezuelan people who fought and fought for Alex Saab. And this gets into what actually happened in Venezuela, and I don't know all the details. I certainly don't know. I know they killed 32 Cuban bodyguards, and they kidnapped the president, which is unthinkable. But the new leaders, unfortunately, have just accepted this to be the representative, the proxy for the United States. The United States is now the oil, and people say maybe it's not that good oil, but I think they're going to It's the richest oil field in the world, and now the U.S. controls it, and they will profit from it. And when you mentioned about this being a debate among the left, I'll challenge you a little bit in a friendly manner. I think there's no debate, really, and we should not be duped into thinking the new government represents the Venezuelan people. No, it represents the U.S., and it's playing a double game, and it's obviously representing U.S. interests. And I say humbly because I'm sitting here in my office in Montreal, but I think we have to tell things as they are, and we can be sad because we are sad. We must. I'm sad because of all the great things they've been doing and all the efforts they did and all the struggles that Mr. Chavez went through. And he attempted a coup d'etat in 1992. I remember it because I was on a Latin American lawyers organization. I was secretary general of it. And I remember the Chavez attempted coup in 1992 and thinking that was pretty exciting. And then in 2002, when they had a coup d'etat against him and he got back, quite an exciting event. Ironically, that weekend, I was in Brussels meeting the family of President Habyarimana, who had suffered a coup and had been assassinated on April 6, 1994. And we were watching the television, watching Chavez with the family who suffered a coup. The world is changing so fast, it's unhealthy to generalize, but the U.S., they put so much pressure on Venezuela, and they must have spent a lot of money. I don't know who paid off who, or whether people were paid off, or whether it was just done by the military operation. There's many stories going around about that. I don't want to even comment on them. It's a real setback, and the people are suffering. But one of the tragic things that we are seeing now is the giving Alex Saab to the U.S.
5: Yeah, well, you might say, as per the controversy on the left side of the spectrum, because yes, things are changing fast, and it's only been since 7 months and some now that this the overthrow and kidnap of Maduro took place. People were willing to give the acting pro tem president Delcy Rodriguez the benefit of the doubt, but as time has dragged on and one policy after the other being enacted by the temporary government, then it is becoming more clear of what you say, and that that the debate is dwindling and becoming moot. Well, you might even say right now that the Venezuelan government is using its mechanisms in the service of interests unrelated to justice and the people it claims to protect.
6: Sure. Well, the IDF was there. They had this tragic earthquake. And the IDF went there for 3 weeks and helped earthquake relief. The IDF, one of the worst armies in the world, historically in the world, went to Venezuela to help, and they accepted it. They had cut off relations with Israel, I think it's since 2009.
5: No, I think even earlier with Chavez. If you've just tuned in, you're listening to Guerrilla Radio. I'm speaking today with John Philpott. John's a Montreal-based defense attorney in international criminal law. He's been long active in the Palestinian and African struggle for peace. John, too, took part in the Free Meng Wanzhou campaign here in this country, in Canada, when that executive of Huawei was detained extra-legally, I guess I would say. And he's been involved in Alex Saab's first detention, torture, and extradition to America to face so-called American justice. About Alex again now, what John, do you know about the conditions of not only his confinement, but also that of Nicolas Maduro and his wife, Celia Flores?
6: I'm now speaking to you about this not having fully researched the issue. I will tell you what I have read, subject to being wrong if I'm wrong. But Maduro and his wife are in solitary confinement. They had a court appearance, I think, on the 22nd, but I could be wrong on the date. And they're being defended. And we read that the case against them is very weak. And there was a demonstration in support of him. I understand that Delcy Rodriguez, who stood by Maduro for a long time, has now said, well, the Maduro time is over. I'm pretty sure that's what she said about 2 weeks ago or 3 weeks ago. Alex Saab, I do not know his conditions. His conditions were quite difficult before he was transferred, before he was released to go back to Venezuela 2 years ago. I could be wrong on the dates, but about 2 years ago. So it's really an example of the U.S. by all its dishonest and lying and power, use of power, army, money, all those things together has taken over another country. Let's pray that the people can reorganize and, given the weakness of the U.S. in general, can turn things around and become more independent. There's a comment which, before I saw my interview, planned my interview with you, comparing countries like North Korea, Iran, standing up to the U.S., compared to Latin America, with the history of coup d'etat, and it happened when I was relatively young in Chile, and then, of course, they had in 1965 in the Dominican Republic, and Haiti in 1917, and many, many U.S. And the Nicaragua in the 30s. But one of the problems which Latin America faces is that it has been the discourse about democracy only has a certain validity. Of course, democracy where the people participate is very important, but discipline and military power seem to be the only way to ultimate victory. And we have seen Iran, with 40 years or so of planning, has now been able to stand up to, and I would posit, hopefully have defeated the United States. That's not totally decided, but it looks in that. So the events of Venezuela will, of necessity, provide some guidance to future political change in Latin America. And again, I'm saying, I don't like to talk about myself, but I say this humbly because I'm not telling people what to do. I'm observing the difficulties. And Fidel Castro took power by the force of arms and maintained his army very strong, He beat the Americans in the Bay of Pigs. And so this direction can help Latin America, this problem, develop a strategy which will allow them to win. We see all these elections being, it appears that the election in Colombia was rigged. That's what the president says. They have seemed to have rigged the elections in Peru, Bolivia, and I'm not speaking with all the details. This is something which we have to, when we talk about it, we have to support it with facts, and I haven't, obviously, not prepared to argue those facts now, although I'm pretty aware of them. The fragility of Chile's elections, the terrible situation in Argentina, the risks in Brazil, although luckily and happily the left is in power. So there's a lot of thinking that has to be done, and a lot of development has to be done in Latin America to break loose from the U.S. domination, especially since the U.S. seems to be focusing, says they're going to focus on the Americas, although they're fighting in Western Asia pretty hard. And they're so that I said a lot in one sentence, or two sentences. But
5: you may not have evidence, but it's clear that the Americans have been meddling. That much is clear to anybody who listens to the news, and in the elections in all those places, and now in Brazil as well, with especially this president coming out before elections and shortly before elections, not only in the places you mentioned, but Ecuador and Honduras and El Salvador, and backing certain candidates, let alone with all the fooling around with systems and so forth, these computer systems that tally and tabulate. But there's also, in the case of Alex Saab, when acting president Delcy Rodriguez deported him, she did so because in the constitution in Venezuela, they're not allowed to extradite citizens. And so she stripped him of his citizenship. Yes, he's Colombian, but he does possess Venezuelan citizenship granted to him. He's served as a minister in the government. He's acted courageously and heroically, as you outlined, in the interests of the government. He votes in elections himself. He is in all manner a citizen, but that was disregarded. And so he was called Colombian so that they could deport him more easily, at least off the ground. And yes, Biden did issue a pardon. I'm looking at his page right now.
6: Thank you.
5: And he says, be it known that this day I, Joseph R. Biden Jr., President of the United States, et cetera, grant unto Alex Nane Saab Morin a full pardon for those offenses charged in the indictment, blah, blah, blah, blah, blah. So I wonder if it's the same charges that the Americans hope to bring up, or some kind of recycling of the same charges, unfounded, I would argue, against Alex Saab. It is some kind of double jeopardy, but it doesn't seem that the legal constraints really matter in this case. When you're arguing, John, about the efficacy or perhaps necessity of armed struggle, as if I'm taking your meaning.
6: Yes.
5: You're on thin ice in Canada right now with the passing of Bill C-9 and other so-called anti-terrorism laws. Before we go, we've only got a few minutes left, John. I wonder if you have a comment on these laws that the Carney government has shoehorned into effect right before the summer recess. And what they mean for people like you and me and others in the media that would find themselves charged, as one young man in Toronto has, with belonging to or supporting proscribed organizations like Hamas or others.
6: The threats to free speech are stronger and stronger, and Trump has really acted against free speech. Canada is trying, and this man in Toronto, who was charged 3-4 days ago, I've been trying to find out what he said, because I'm a defense lawyer and I like to think about, not that I want to defend him particularly, but I would like to find out what he actually said, because the supporting terrorism, it's the law is very indirect on how this interpretation, how this can be interpreted as a support for terrorism, and I haven't seen what he said. I wouldn't be surprised if the prosecutor was in for a rough ride on this one. Even my own advocacy, I didn't advocate armed struggle. I'm saying that they have to learn how to do it. And we don't know. Fidel Castro was a hero, and he took the power by arms. He wasn't a terrorist. He was with the people. And that's the kind of defense we have to make when we talk about it, just like the Sandinistas took power in 1978 in Nicaragua. But this is the right to free speech is extremely important to understand, because it's like, here we live in Canada, right? To understand what's happening, what is happening in Iran, to understand what is happening in Venezuela, for example, you have to study and speak about these things. I'm on the board of Just Peace Advocates. We're a serious small organization for civil rights and anti-war, and we get consulted, and I get consulted as a lawyer. Often it's not really that legal, but people say, well, what can I do? What can I do? And what I say to them is, exercise your rights. Stand up. I had people who wear a pin, a Palestinian pin, and work in a hospital in Montreal, and they were scared. I said, go to your union. The union will defend you. Exerce your rights. I wear a Palestinian keffiyeh sometimes, and I had lunch with some French African friends last week, and they said, you couldn't wear that in France. But we can wear it in Montreal. I can wear a keffiyeh, and there's no...
5: Well, for now you can.
6: We have to continue doing it.
5: Well, Ahmad Hassan, Haj Ahmad, is the young guy that's been arrested in Toronto. His lawyer is Mohammed El Rashidi. He contests the charges against him and says, with not only their own, in their own words, the charges don't even correlate with terrorism charges, and yet that's what he's being charged with for now. There's also a publication ban, so say the Toronto Police Service. I've been trying to find out what exactly that publication ban is, because I don't want to say something like right now on the radio and find myself charged with aiding and abetting Hamas or some such thing. But this seems to be where we're going. John, can you repeat Just Peace Advocates? How do people get a hold of them and find out more?
6: We have a website, and the person who's most active in it is Karen Rodman in Ontario. I can be reached. I have a website and my name, John Philpott, attorney, John Philpott, avocat. I'm not doing publicity for my own personal business, which I do have a business of legal business, but we can certainly consult, deal with people, help people. And many of us are involved with defending, in our work of defending Palestinians who are charged with greater or minor offenses. Particularly, I work in Quebec, of course. Good friends of mine work in Ontario. The legal forums are very important because, unlike some people, I don't reject the legal forums. We have relative, how can I say, anything you, when you make a thing, a general statement, someone says you're wrong. But we can get a fair deal sometimes in our court system. We have to fight for truth.
5: And without the courts and without jurisprudence, that where are we? I mean, we as faulted as they are and biased as claimed to be by some like the ICC is accused of, without it, we're really sunk. Thanks a lot, John, for coming on. I'm going to talk to Eve Engler, a former client of yours, or maybe even current
6: client. Still my client.
5: Current client. Yeah, that's good to keep that line of communication open with Eve.
6: Yeah.
5: We're going to talk about Ahmad's case and other things, too, after the break. Thanks a lot for coming on. And again,
6: wonderful.
5: Go to John's site,
6: nice
5: johnphilpott.com. Till the next time then, John.
6: Bye-bye.
7: Their message always to everybody through all their advertising, all their PR, everything is, we are your friends. And it's like, no, you are not our friends. Friends are not people whose bottom line is how much profit they can make out of you. It is completely different.
5: Guerrilla Radio, knowing who our real friends are since 1999.

0: 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Well, what a sorry state is the law of this land, Canada, in. You need look no further than bills rammed through Parliament under the summer recess wire by the nascent Carney majority government to chart the downward path of jurisprudence here, a steep and precarious death spiral for the pillars of our democracy, freedom of speech, assembly, and association. Eve Angler is an activist journalist and the author of countless articles and essays detailing Canada's foreign policy history. He's written a dozen books on the subject, including Stand on Guard for Whom? A People's History of the Canadian Military, House of Mirrors, Justin Trudeau's Foreign Policy, Left Right, Marching to the Beat of Imperial Canada. His latest is Canada's Long Fight Against Democracy. Eve's website, eveangler.com, is replete with hundreds of essays detailing the cognitive dissonance laying between the proclaimed and demonstrable Canada, and it's where I found his recent article, Israeli Authoritarianism Rears Its Ugly Head in Toronto. Welcome back to the program, Eve.
1: Thanks for having me.
0: Well, it's always my pleasure. Naturally, Eve, who is Ahmad Hassan Hajjamad, and why was he arrested?
1: Well, he's a fairly prominent anti-genocide, anti-apartheid activist in Toronto. He's 33 and of Palestinian background. And he was arrested because our government supports genocide and is deeply anti-Palestinian. He was charged for verbally, it appears by all the different reports, verbally offering support for a group that Canada has listed as a terrorist organization, specifically Hamas. And the double standard here is completely off the charts. There is a power couple in Toronto, Heather Reisman and Jerry Schwartz, who have given about $200 million subsidized by all taxpayers to the Hesek Foundation for Lone Soldiers to have non-Israelis join the Israeli military. You have a school in Toronto where a quarter of graduates, according to a Canadian Jewish News article 2 years ago, a quarter of the graduates are joining the Israeli military. So the notion that someone is being charged under the Terrorism Act for providing some verbal support, I saw one of his speeches, even that is not clear that there's any verbal support for Hamas. But the claim that you're going to charge somebody for that, and it's a potentially up to 10 years in jail, while there is a slew of ways in which supporters of genocide and apartheid state are violating existing Canadian laws like the Foreign Enlistment Act, like the Income Tax Act with regards to charities supporting foreign militaries, the War Crimes and Crimes Against Humanity Act. There's been no investigation of this, according to the Israeli military. 1,500 Canadians that are Israeli soldiers. So many, many Canadians have killed, obviously, in Gaza. And yet somebody who is opposing genocide and apartheid is going to be targeted. It's an outrageous double standard. It goes to the heart of this question of this terrorism list, which is a post 9/11 civil liberties destroying list, but it's also exceedingly anti-Palestinian. And what's happened in recent times is actually it's being expanded, and now they're even putting Canadian-based groups like the Sami Doon Palestinian Political Prisoners Network, based in Vancouver, and now there's a push to get Palestine Action Canada. They're putting Canadian-based groups on this terrorism list, which is one step further in this violation of our civil liberties. Probably won't even stand up when challenged with the charter, but as of yet, this is the trajectory, and this is a major escalation in the repression of the Toronto Police Service by going to the Terrorism Act. This is a police service in Toronto that is particularly anti-Palestinian, and that's been demonstrated in so many different instances.
0: Well, this smacks of what's happening in Britain with Palestine Action and how it was proscribed. But more worryingly, people that declared, even like on a little placard, you know, I like Palestine Action or something like this, are arrested under the provisions of their odious and draconian laws. There is Hajjamad the first in Canada to be arrested for this so-called verbal support of a proscribed entity?
1: It appears to be the case. Again, there's the Toronto Police released certain information, And
0: There's a ban, like a publication
1: yes,
0: ban.
1: exactly. And
0: I'm
1: then
0: not
1: I
0: sure
1: go,
0: what that. Do you know what that means? I mean, does that mean that you and I talking about it could be subject to some kind of action, or is it just the Toronto Police Service saying, "Oh, well, I can't talk about a case in process," or something to that effect?
1: and that they can't release, they're implying they can't release other information. I actually see this as a part of the political repression, is that they're trying to imply there's something more to it than just two speeches that he made,
0: Oh,
1: which
0: so
1: is what,
0: it's not a ban against us public,
1: no, it's
0: you
1: not a
0: know.
1: ban against
0: Okay.
1: us talking about it, but
0: Okay.
1: it adds a layer to me, and I don't know that, I can't say this with high level, but it appears it just adds to the sort of political nature of all this. These are speeches, it's pointed out, that go back 2 years.
0: Yeah, well, this is it. I was looking this up. Now, the original complaint was by an individual at one of these events. His name is Mark Sandler. He is with something called the Alliance of Canadians Combating Anti-Semitism, ALCCA, a group that was founded in 2024, right around the time that this speech by Hajimad was allegedly, is the inflammatory speech was made. Sandler, I'm supposing, is one of those guys. We've been demonstrating here in Victoria every week since October 23 about the genocide going on. And there's these creepy guys with cameras, you know, that are obviously supporters of Israel, for whoever they are, I don't know, videoing people. I'm assuming that that's what this Mark Sandler guy is one of these creeps with a camera that comes around to try to gain incriminating evidence. And he brought the complaint. It just says in the report I read in the Canadian Jewish News that it was him, not the organization, but he's with the organization. So I don't know, it's a little muddled there. That's kind of worrying too, that guys will just go for a 2-year-old case, and like, is this a case of Hajimad being prosecuted for a crime, like a not a pre-crime but a post-crime, something that wasn't a crime when he said it, but has become one now with this new legislation?
1: No, I don't think that's the case. They have bolstered the Terrorism Act by passing the so-called Combating Hate Act, or Bill C-9, and that does expand the odious nature of the terrorism list by meaning that if someone had a Sami Doon Palestinian Political Prisoners Network flag, and they were to fly that flag outside of some event where an Israeli general, at, if it was at a synagogue or a community center where an Israeli general is speaking, they then get targeted under the new legislation, that this is like, what, well, this would be hateful, and so you get, I don't know exactly how many years you could get in jail, but it's significant. No, what this is, from what I can tell, is they're also targeting him. So he has three, according to a Globe and Mail report, he has lawsuits, civil defamation suits against Melissa Lantzman, against B'nai B'rith, against Brian Lilly, the Toronto Sun columnist, and against, there was a fourth one, I can't remember who it is right now. So he has sued them for having claimed that he wore this vest, and they said he was a suicide bomber vest, and they defamed him, or he's claiming they defamed him. So he actually has suits against a number of prominent Toronto Zionist figures. So I don't know if this is in part like a repression, kind of like a, we're going to put you back in your place for having dared to launch civil suits, because again, this goes back to two speeches from, I think the latest one was September. I think one was May of 2024, and the other one was September. I heard a minute and two minutes or so of from this hardline Zionist group, supposedly the most, the worst part of his speech at this demo. And there's nothing there. I mean, there's really nothing there. He seems to use the word something like our spokesperson. And what they're claiming is that he's saying our spokesperson, like the resistance, like a Hamas figure in Gaza. And I'm just like, are you serious? Like, there's a person being charged under the Terrorism Act for at a demonstration referring to our spokesperson, which is possibly referring to somebody in Gaza, possibly not. It's a little bit unclear. And this is what the hardline Zionists are like putting out there as the incriminating evidence against him. Again, you know, we there's the police are saying we can't release other information because there's a publication ban. There's like a whole bunch of factors going in, so we can't be you know, totally certain. But what we do know is there is a clear pattern here of the Toronto Police Service targeting. I mean, they did dawn raids for people putting up posters on an Indigo. They a dozen. I mean, it was 13 even, individuals had their houses raided in the middle, like at 5 in the morning, 6 in the morning, because there was poster saying, say no to genocide or something to that effect at an Indigo bookstore. And they end up dropping most of these charges, right? They took like all these computers and everything from these people's houses and like, you know, terrorized their families. And this was because of Heather Reisman having a conversation, two conversations with the head of the Toronto Police. So literally someone who's put $200 million of their family's money into assisting non-Israelis joining the Israeli military, complaining that people put up posters on an Indigo bookstore, which she owns, complaining about the fact she did that. And then she goes to the head of the Toronto Police, and this has all come out publicly. And then you have these pre-dawn raids, and then most of the charges all get dropped. There's like nothing there. Like, even if they were true, like, oh yeah, we put up posters on the window of a bookstore, which we're able to, they were able to take down 30 minutes after by just, you know, using some water and some scrubbing materials. I mean, like, this is, and that's just one example. The whole expansion of the Project Resolute, which is just this target Palestinians. There's a slew. In their press release, the Toronto Police use this a charge as a justification for that this expansion of their terrorism unit back in March, where they started giving like automatic weapons to cops on the street because it's, apparently there's so much danger of terrorism in Toronto, and they sort of expand it. So they explicitly use this arrest to justify expanding, you know, their budget and their like hardline, you know, terrorism stuff. So every element of this, you know, the terrorism list shouldn't exist. It shouldn't exist. If it is going to exist, there should be, you know, the Israeli military. If there's going to be Palestinian groups on there, you know, there needs to be a whole slew of Israeli groups on there, right? You know, so the terrorism list shouldn't exist. Then you start getting into like what we're you know, discussing here, where all this criminality contravening existing Canadian law in support of Israel, and there's no move by the Toronto Police, and then you got the situation where you're targeting an activist. It's an outrageous escalation of the Toronto Police's, and there's a very good story that goes into published on Medium. I posted on my social media a couple of days ago, which just goes into all these examples. I mean, there's a woman in Ottawa who, for a whistle and for having a rubber ducky, Diana Sherif is her name, rubber ducky, watermelon rubber ducky, and she was like squeezing it. She ended up in jail for 10 months.

0: like a forklift, who basically takes a
1: Oh,
0: forklift at protesters, they all get off of nothing. Nothing. There's you know, they end up going through some legal process. The guy who does all the guy from Honest Reporting Canada who does all the hate messages, whatever, kill everyone in Canada. I don't want to exactly put it in downtown Toronto, and he gets off with nothing. So all these examples of you know, these hardline Zionists doing, you know, actually violent things, and they get nothing. And then there's a story in Ottawa a couple of days ago where the guy at the CANSEC forum, where he punches, gets all videoed, punches a woman in a hijab, young woman in a hijab in the face. I think she knocks her over, says, "Yes, I'm racist," in response. And apparently there's another sort of assault he was in. He gets off with nothing. The judge, he finds him guilty, but just drops it all. He has no record. Even
1: This is the Swiss arms dealer
0: that
1: guy who
0: is
1: was at this fair, and she's out there going blah blah, you know, like peace and all that, and he drops her, but you know, and he's a big guy too.
0: exactly. And yeah, he's a former soldier, and you know, and so this is the pattern, right? Like it's just this so stark, the double standards at every different level. You know, at the big picture political level, with the terrorism list, with, you know, not applying our war crimes against humanity act, and over people who've been fighting in Gaza, over the charities, even though we're having some finally having some successes on the charities, still all kinds of outrageous funding in the charities domain, to the Genocide Act, even, because counseling genocide is also a crime in Canada. And then to the, you know, the policing level, then to the judicial level, even when they get found guilty, when the Zionists get found guilty for different crimes, they just get off with almost nothing or literally nothing. And so, you know, it's just a part of how much our political culture, our institutions have enabled just the absolutely, you know, horrors in Gaza, which continue, not as extreme as they were for, you know, 2 years or so, but they continue. There's people killed every single day, basically, in Gaza by Israel. And they, you know, Israel controls 70% of the land. Obviously, it's still, you know, killing people in Lebanon. It's still occupying large swaths of Lebanon, obviously occupying big swaths of Syria. That goes back a long time, but including more recent, last year and a half or whatever. And obviously bombing Iran, you know, assassinating people in Qatar. I mean, and this is just part of the picture of, you know, Canada's deeply pro-genocide political culture.
1: Yeah. Well, if you just tuned in, you're listening to Guerrilla Radio. I'm speaking today with Eve Angler. Eve's a activist journalist. He's the author of countless articles, essays detailing Canada's foreign policy history. His books include Stand on Guard for Whom? A People's History of the Canadian Military, House of Mirrors, Justin Trudeau's Foreign Policy. God, remember that guy? Left, Right, Marching to the Beat of Imperial Canada. We're speaking in and around his recent article at his website, eveangler.com, Israeli Authoritarianism Rears Its Ugly Head in Toronto. Eve, yeah, when you talk about these the tax situation, in your article, you quote former Jewish Defense League head Meyer Weinstein as saying, in regards to the arrest of Haj Ahmad, Israel now calls on Canada Revenue Agency to investigate the charitable status of the Muslim Association of Canada. This because Haj Ahmad had given a speech for that organization. This is where you are guilty by association. And clearly it says to me that, yeah, this the tax status fight that you and others have been waging, and with some success, as you mentioned, is really starting to sting and lies behind some of these actions, or at least people like Meyer Weinstein would have it that way.
0: Yeah, I think well, there's a few parts to that. Like as wild as what Weinstein's saying there, that's actually kind of the basis of the listing of Sami Doon, right? The Sami Doon was listed on the grounds that they're claiming. No one says that Sami Doon like was engaged in any armed struggle, engaged in any sort of violence or whatever. All they say is that Sami Doon provided some support for the Popular Front for Liberation of Palestine. So they're like the you know, and the some support is because it's all very a secret, and it's not a process of bringing it before the you know, public and the judicial. It's just like secretly behind the scenes, the intelligence agencies come up with some assessment of Sami Doon's connections to PFLP. So as wild as what Weinstein's

0: saying there in terms of going after the national, I think National Council of Gay Muslims, it actually is part of like the whole trajectory of how they do this stuff, and you do get into like, you know, what is form of support? Obviously, in one sense, having a speaker at your event, you know, is a form of support for that individual, you know, in one sense, right? So now, with regards to the terrorism or with regards to the charity stuff, there's some interesting dynamics on that for the Zionist groups. It's indefensible, is the reality of it. When you get in, the more you get into the details of these charities and how much money that are being subsidized by all taxpayers, it's not defensible. They can't actually really defend this. The vast majority of Canadians, the more they learn about this, the more like outrage. And you don't even have to be like pro-Palestinian. You just have to be kind of like, well, why are we all subsidizing, you know, a foreign military? I mean, it's already contrary to the CRA Act. Why are we funding a foreign municipality? That's contrary to current CRA rules. It's like, well, why would the Canadian government provide tax credits for someone giving money to some municipality in wherever, right? That's just contrary to its existing. And there's a bunch of these groups doing that to Israeli communities, including, of course, Israeli communities, you know, in illegally occupied West Bank land. And then you get into racist organizations, then you get into West Bank settlements. There's all these different ways in which existing Israel-focused charities are violating existing CRA rules. And so I think the kind of the problem for the Zionist groups in this campaigning that this, and is getting more and more attention, it obviously got on the CBC, and just actually 2 weeks ago, Al Jazeera had a big, long documentary where they deal with Canadian, they interview Miles Howe, the Just Peace Advocates sort of researcher expert on this domain. And so they get into the Canadian angle of it's mostly about the British, but they get into Canadian angle of supporting different you know, fanatics in the Zionist fanatics in the West Bank, providing arms, providing different forms of support to them. It's indefensible. But so the smart strategy, the smart Zionist strategy, is to not try to respond, is to go on the offensive and try to suggest that there's like all this like charitable donations that are going to Hamas or charitable connections to Hamas or whatever Palestinian group. In fact, when you get into it, you know, the numbers are just like completely skewed, right? Like the rich Israeli country, you know, Israel has a GDP per capita equal to Canada's, right? There's all this donations going to the wealthy country, let alone all the horrible crimes that Israel's committing, let alone all the ways in which a lot of this money is going directly into supporting those crimes. But like, it's actually just wealthier, right? Like, it doesn't, we're not subsidizing, you know, the symphony in Sweden or in Japan. We are subsidizing the symphony in Tel Aviv and every different other hospital or university or everything you almost can think of, like as a sort of charitable type thing in Israel. There's a Canadian Friends of, to the point of the Canadian Friends of the Israeli Dog Guide Society, right? That's the one I found the most kind of like out there. But so the more you get into this question, it's just completely indefensible. It is, in my opinion, the most important form of Canadian support for Palestinian dispossession is that there's all this money every single year being funneled to Israel, subsidized by all taxpayers. Big swaths of that money is going to very odious projects. I would argue all of it shouldn't happen. Certainly all of it shouldn't be subsidized. I think if you believe in boycott, divestment, sanctions, all of it shouldn't happen, right? That would be boycotting Israel. You would be not allowing even individual privately, let alone subsidized by the taxpayer, to make those donations. But that's, you know, many, many steps from where we currently are, which is a whole taxing system. And so supportive of this taxing, you're going into the schools, all these Jewish schools, private Jewish schools that are just, you know, Zionist training grounds, that large number of them go to the Israeli camps, Jewish camps, where they bring in Israeli soldiers to talk about how wonderful the Israeli military is. All these are, they're all registered charities, right? The more you get into hundreds and hundreds and hundreds of these groups, some of them just focus on funneling money to Israel, and more of them focus on basically indoctrinating young, and not just young, Canadian Jews, principally, not entirely, but principally, into supporting Zionism. And so, you know, Weinstein, he's going on the offensive. I think that's the smarter strategy on their part, because you can't actually justify the ways in which the charitable groups are actually assisting genocide.
1: Well, it's every accusation is a confession, and that's getting pretty weary. The Al Jazeera documentary, I assume you're talking about Complicit, how the West is helping Israel seize the West Bank. When you talk about Indigo's Heather and Jerry Reisman using her own family money, well, actually, she's not using her own family money, really, is she? If it's tax subsidized to a great extent, she's using our money, not her own money, to support something like the Hesek Foundation, the loan for lone soldiers, you know, which recruits Canadians, non-Jews, and other nationals as well to go and do the killing in Palestine for the IDF.
0: Yeah, and those numbers, it's very hard to get a sense of it because it's complex tax code kind of stuff. But according to Canadian Jewish News, the Bloomberg, up to 90%. There's this complicated, weirdly enough, mining tax credit in Ontario that if you know how to play the game with the tax code and you have the resources, you can get up to 90% of your donation to a charitable organization as a credit from your taxes. So when Heather Reisman and Jerry Schwartz have given $200 million over the past 20 years, it's possible that they've actually only given $20 million of that, and that the $180 million is paid for by all of us to have, Torontonians and Parisians go join the Israeli military. I mean, it's totally a scandal beyond belief. But that's apparently how the tax code, specifically in Ontario, I think a slightly lesser extent elsewhere, it actually works.
1: Oh, great. And then they come after guys, you know, working people like me. It just boils the blood. Eve, we're fast out of time. There's, as usual, there's so much more. Up at your website right now, since the article we've been talking about, you've written many more. How do you do it? I don't know. But you've got Canada Not for Sale. Let's send a message to the summit CEOs. This is about this warfare confab coming up with all these CEOs and how they can carve up Canada like an Argentinian cattle. What do Wales think about Canada's $100 billion subs and the anti-war NDP would oppose $100 billion submarines, but they just won't say so, apparently. I urge everyone to go to Eve's site, eveengler.com, to read those articles and so much more that Eve has been putting out. And Eve, yeah, as I said, I was just talking to your lawyer, John Philpott, and we both agreed that you guys should keep an open line the way things are going in this country, Canada. But, and there's also the Grind TO being chased with lawfare, it seems to me, anyway, in another a defamation suit similar to the defamation against Hajamad, who is out on bail, right? He's still out.
0: He is out in bail.
1: Yeah. But the TPS, the Toronto Police Service, won't, because of their publication ban, they won't release the conditions of his bail, although I read somewhere else that one of them is that he stay outside of Toronto. Is he from Toronto?
0: I think what I saw was that he's in Mississauga, and he's not allowed to go into Toronto proper. That's how I read the bit in
1: That is punishment enough, I would think, for anybody who's been to Mississauga. Sorry, Mississauga, you stink. That's it. That's all I got for this week. Until the next time, thanks go out to John Philpott and, of course, Eve Engler. Thanks a lot, Eve, for coming on again, eh?
0: Thanks a lot, Fabi. Thanks. Good.
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0: Joining me online here is Fergus Linley-Mota, who is the director of the SFU's Dialogue on Technology project. Thank you for joining us today.
1: Thanks for having me, Magnus.
0: Yeah, I wanted to ask you, you know, there's a real movement around the world to restrict access to social media for young people. Australia's already implemented a ban. Canada is in the process of working on one. I think the UK either has or is about to implement one. What are the concerns around social media and youth, and why are governments taking this action?
1: Yeah, so thanks for this. I think some context that would be helpful. So I run something called the Dialogue on Technology project based at SFU. And our work at DOT is really aimed on engaging the communities that technologies affect, them, how they're experiencing those technologies, and you know, what we should do about them as a society, in some cases what the government should do about them. So over the last year, we've been doing just that with youth through a process called Gen Z AI, which is basically Canada's first citizens assembly on AI, and it was a youth assembly. So we brought together 17 to 23-year-olds, 100 of them across Canada, in different cities, Vancouver, Halifax, Toronto, and Montreal, to kind of look at different ways that AI impacts online harms, impacts young people's experience online, and get their opinions directly to government on how government needs to federally address this problem. So one of the areas that we focused on was actually age assurance, which is kind of a broad umbrella term for a suite of techniques aimed at addressing young people's experience online, whether through restriction, whether through design-based interventions. And under that age assurance umbrella sits age restriction. So social media bans is an example, and we're seeing that in the new Bill C-34 that the federal government just came out with last week, or 2 weeks ago, maybe. There's definitely an understanding in the room as we work with these young people, and probably if you ask anybody working in digital policy, that the design of these systems is not working for young people, right? It's not working for a lot of other people too. But young people, children experienced real kind of heightened risks from these technologies, which are designed with essentially addiction as one of the main goals. So when it comes to social media, that might look like engagement-driven algorithms, which keep people online too long, which might drive people towards feelings of social isolation, which might enhance or exacerbate mental health issues, right? There are also all kinds of issues related to information integrity, so the spread of mis and disinformation. The feeling in general is that online spaces have not been created, and the algorithms that are kind of supporting these online spaces have not been created to be safe for people, or really with people's interests in mind. They've been created to farm your attention and ultimately keep you hooked for as long as possible. So in response to that, and following a lot of global advocacy, including by people like Jonathan Haidt, who wrote a book called The Anxious Generation, which really captured minds, and according to some sources, was you know, one of the main drivers behind Australia's decision to actually do the first global social media ban. There's a lot of interest in kind of safeguarding childhood, right? And a feeling that the digital world does not currently do that. So I totally understand this feeling that children have and that parents have, that the onus has been on them to kind of respond to issues that are bigger than them, right? That are structural, that have billions of dollars invested behind them. And I think that the idea of a social media ban is very palatable, right? It's easily understandable. It's the kind of government action that you can see. And I think it gets at this desire that people have very reasonably to see some kind of accountability for these tech companies and these online platforms that have so continuously harmed our children and really everybody.
0: With a social media ban, actually, you know, I'm going to jump back to another question first. I'm interested, you know, you're talking to 17 to 24-year-olds, I think. So young people just outside the target of these kind of bans, what are they saying to you about this? I mean, kids in that age, and 24-year-olds aren't really kids, but young people, a lot of them have grown up with social media for most of their sort of from being tweens onwards. What are they saying about their experiences with it?
1: Yeah, so this is a message that I think is really important. So when we did our forum in Halifax on age assurance, The question of social media bans wasn't necessarily up for conversation, that we didn't really have a kind of yes or no on social media bans. But the feeling in the room was that the young people that we worked with were not interested in social media bans. There was more interest in some level of restriction of children's access to AI chatbots, largely because of risks around kind of emotional dependence, cognitive issues around cognitive development, a real feeling that these chatbots were developing relationships with young people, which could be really problematic, and which we want to address. But actually, a lot more of the conversation focused on the risks of age assurance as it pertains to chatbots or as it pertains to social media, which we're seeing now, right? So these concerns, I think, really need to be spotlighted as we have now a national conversation around how this is going to work. One of them is around surveillance, right? Which is maybe most predictable of them. There's a concern that as we look to make our online environments more safe, it actually is going to require people to upload more information about themselves or have more information about them exposed so that people can ascertain whether they're below or above 16, for example. So this actually subjects young people and non-young people, or however you define young people, it subjects children and adults to increased surveillance as a kind of prerequisite for safety. So there are concerns around that. It's worth mentioning that there are different ways to do age assurance. It's not necessarily the case, it probably isn't, that people will have to upload biometric information or their passport to kind of online third parties. It's more likely that these parties will infer their identity, right, through activity online or other kinds of indirect identifiers. But either way, you're looking at increased surveillance. And that was a major concern for young people we worked with. It's a major concern for others as well. Another issue that it's worth talking about is displacement. So there will be a list of companies who are subject to the ban. But the worry, and there are early studies coming out about the experience in Australia, so we'll see what that looks like there. But the worry is that young people are simply going to go to other platforms, right? So just because you don't allow a young person to access Facebook doesn't necessarily mean they're going to turn off their phone and go outside and play with their friends, right? As nice as that image is, what is just as likely to happen is that folks are going to go and find ways either around, which shouldn't be that difficult to ban, or go to other platforms. And those platforms might actually be subject to less regulation, right? So those platforms might actually be less safe for young people. They'll certainly be less visible to regulators, to parents. And so there are real concerns around displacement and the safety problems that might arise from that. And the last one that I think is actually is most interesting to me is the sense that a blanket ban, if it isn't enacted thoughtfully enough, a blanket ban can actually let platforms off the hook for design changes that they should make, which affect everybody, not just children, right? So if you just say, no matter what, platforms can't access people under 16, then they're actually, you aren't creating an incentive for those platforms to change the design choices they've made around their engagement-based algorithms, around these systems that are designed to hook people. And so you're not actually creating a structure that incentivizes the platforms to change their design so it's less harmful to everybody. Now, one positive sign from the federal government's plan is that it looks like they're going, rather than just for a blanket ban, as in the case of Australia, it looks like they're going for more like a what you could call like a conditional access regime. So that means that rather than saying no matter what, Meta can't access kids under 16, they're saying Meta can't, as a default, access kids under 16 if they make design level adjustments to enact what's called, say, age-appropriate design on these systems, they might be able to earn back that demographic. So in that case, we actually see the possibility for this to be a kind of policy lever that shifts their design all across the board. Because as it stands, your kid turns 17, they probably aren't all of a sudden totally resilient against the engagement-based algorithms that are driving these systems, right? So
0: And of course, going from 0 to 60 on exposure isn't necessarily the right approach either. Like, I mean, they have no experience now, they get the whole thing all at once, right?
1: totally. And we also see that experience doesn't necessarily actually, or sorry, age doesn't necessarily beget comfort or resilience when it comes to these systems, right? I think we can all probably think of older people in our lives who are, if anything, more susceptible to deep fake technologies or to kind of addictive algorithms or polarizing algorithms on these systems, right? So I think just thinking of it as a kind of won't somebody think of the kids sort of policy intervention is missing some of the nuances that we have to think about.
0: So, what sort of levers are being put in place to enforce compliance from these companies? I mean, if they decide not to play along, or you know, they sort of make some token gestures that look good but aren't effective, how will this legislation deal with that?
1: Yeah, so that's a great question. There are a few things we know and a lot of things that we don't. So we know that this bill, C-34, the Safe Social Media Act, aims to set up a regulator which will have kind of enforcement capacity when platforms are not complying with the design changes, or for example, with the social media bans that are part of that legislation. We know that that these platforms may be subject to fines, but we don't know a lot of really important pieces. The word adequate is used a lot, as in once a company has made adequate changes, they may be granted an exemption to be able to access younger users again. But we don't know what adequate means yet. And it looks like a lot of that's going to be left up to the regulation. So that means that once the bill is passed, they're going to start setting up a commission, which is kind of the independent regulator of this. That may take a long time, could take years. I've heard 18 months. That seems ambitious. And in that process, we'll start to define exactly what the penalties are, exactly what the thresholds are for those penalties, and exactly what the thresholds are for, again, offering exemptions to the kinds of platforms like Facebook and others.
0: Do we know yet, based on what's been done in Australia and what's just been done in the UK and what's being proposed here, how do these efforts so far and what's being proposed address the concerns that I'm seeing from a lot of people online who are really, really concerned that this is the end of privacy on the internet?
1: So, I mean, it's worth, let me try again. So, I think it's worth remembering that there are multiple ways to do age assurance, right? So, the EU, for example, is working on kind of technologies that will help people to anonymize more of the data that they're providing in the course of age assurance or age verification. We'll see what the outcomes of that process are. You can do age estimation, for example, which is essentially estimating people's age based on their activity online or other kinds of, you know, images or indirect pieces. We don't exactly know what the effects are going to be. We can assume that the government of Canada is going to take into account, you know, privacy concerns that have been raised. Alongside C-34, we saw new privacy legislation which treats children's data as sensitive, which is a major victory. And you know, that taken in tandem with a social media ban suggests that they're going to have to take serious steps to protect and anonymize children's data, which is a good thing, right? But exactly what that looks like in practice, we still don't know. In the case of Australia, we have seen some early research out about essentially the effectiveness of the ban. And this gets away a little bit from the surveillance question into just efficacy, right? But we saw that in March, I think it was almost 7 in 10 under 16 users who had previously been on these large social media platforms. Not only had they not just moved to other platforms, they were just still using the same platforms. So 3 or 4 months into the actual ban, there's been some, you know, it's been criticized by many for limited effectiveness. I've heard Jonathan Haidt, for example, say that we should be reframing that it's going to take time, and that 3 months in to already have 30% of kids off, we should see that as a victory, not as a loss. But there are real questions here around, you know, if my child can just download a VPN to be able to pretend that they're not in Canada when they're online, and thus just get around an age restriction, what level of privacy breaching intervention would be necessary to stop a user from being able to do that? And is that a level of privacy breach that we're comfortable with as a society, right?
0: Well, I've heard some ideas around sort of making the platform itself sort of be the arbiter of age verification so that, for instance, it's the iOS or the Android operating system where that verification happens, and individual sites or social media outlets or whatever else need to have that checking done don't necessarily need to be directly involved. I mean, I guess that works for phones, not necessarily other computers, but can you talk about that a bit?
1: I mean, I think what we have to be really cognizant of who's the third party that's going to be helping us with age verification, right? So where does the data live? What kind of data protection regulations are they subject to? Can the US government, for example, just you know, cite national security legislation and go in and take whatever data they want? These are the kind of questions that this new regulator is going to have to be taking really seriously. We've seen that when platforms self-regulate or are asked to kind of auto-enforce compliance, things aren't moving very quickly. That's what we've seen in Australia, right? Is that the platforms don't seem to really be complying with the law. And so then again, you get into this question of the independent regulator. Well, can we put our money where our mouth is? Can we actually enforce these very significant financial penalties that in the Australian case are promised and are alluded to in new Canadian legislation? So this remains another kind of open question at this stage because so much is left to regulation.
0: How much of the challenges we face with this related to the fact that in many ways, in this sort of last 25 years, age of the internet, the development of social media, the big companies have in many ways been able to operate sort of without real accountability. Their internal methods and their algorithms and everything else are secret. Their argument is, well, we're not the publisher, we're just transmitting information. And they're sort of able to say, well, we're just passing things through. It's not our fault. And it seems like a lot of the issues stem from that in the sense that they're not accountable for what their platforms are enabling, even when it's their algorithms that are driving the process. I mean, I just very quickly on the idea of who's publishing what, an argument like that might have worked 10 years ago but nowadays, a company like Facebook entirely controls what I see in my social media feed. It's not really about my friends or who I follow. It's about how their algorithm works. But they still sort of make this argument, well, we're not the publisher. And I think that translates to other aspects of how their platforms and their business works.
1: Yeah, I mean, I think frankly, like the idea that platforms are not accountable as kind of digital public sphere institutions is not really defensible anymore. They structure the circulation, monetization, moderation of information in our society, right, at a really massive scale. They decide what's amplified, what's buried. They decide often what counts as authentic, right? Like what actually they are arbiters in some cases and in some senses as arbiters of truth. What gets labeled, what gets removed, these kinds of questions often are left to the platforms. So those aren't really neutral functions, right? That's not the same thing as a stoop, which lets one person stand higher than the rest and speak to them, right? These are governance functions. And so I think they need to be treated that way. And something that I'm encouraged by in Bill C-34, which is the new online harms bill at the federal level, is that they are looking to make design level interventions. So looking actually at mandating that platforms change their design and understanding implicitly that a lot of the kind of worsening conditions that we've seen over the last, say, let's say decade, really 20 years, around online polarization, around sensationalism, around addiction, and then now with chatbots, also around kind of relationality, right? Around sycophancy, these kinds of machines that are obviously built to try to build relationships with us and get us hooked on them. These are all design choices. These are not inevitable functions of the machinery, and they are not just reflecting consumer demand, right? And so in that case, I think it's really important that we do move to design level interventions with serious enforcement capacity in an independent regulator, and that we are seeing that at the highest level. We're seeing that in C-34. The question now is will they back it up?
0: And I guess we're sort of in a process now of developing the methods and tools of doing that. So it's an ongoing, we don't have the solution yet necessarily, but it's going to be a work in progress quite a while. And maybe
1: Absolutely.
0: forever, because the technology is also always moving anyway.
1: It is, but I still think that we can have serious conversations with people on what they want for their digital future, right? Like that's really a lot of what we do, the Dialogue and Technology Project, right? We try to involve public voice in decision making around technology and try to bring people into the conversation to kind of rather than having, I think every single day we read a new news story about how AI is totally changing or at some imminent moment something huge is going to happen and it's all over. But I think it's really important to flip that script and actually just ask people, like, what is it that you want this technology to do for you? And that's the kind of work that we've just done with youth around the country. And it makes me incredibly optimistic, actually, because they have this amazing combination of like of optimism, but also of like no BS, like this real sense that like we are owed an environment that is safe for us. And we believe that it's possible. And that's a really powerful combination. And I think, the more work that we do with the public, the more we see people able to articulate the conditions they would like And I think that in some ways that's independent, just because like if OpenAI comes up with a slightly better GPT model, that doesn't really change the fundamentally questions of, well, what is it that we want the technology to do for us? What is it that we don't want it to touch? What are the things that are sacred to us? Those kinds of conversations we can have now, no matter how, innovation will never outstrip that conversation.
0: Here we've been talking primarily about, how these issues as they relate to youth and youth access. What other issues are you looking at the Dialogue for Technology? Because there are so many of them.
1: Yeah, so primarily our goal is basically to expand the decision-making table around AI and related technologies. That's what we exist to do, and to make that table more diverse as well. So that we kind of do two types of things to that end. One kind of thing is we gather experts from all different sorts of fields, as well as industry, government, civil society, community representatives, and we get them sitting around the same table so that they can talk about specific issues in AI governance. The other thing that we do is work directly with the public. So national citizens assemblies, but also public events, public opinion research. Something that we're hoping to do soon is a national collaboration with Canada's Teachers Union, K-12, to run a kind of participatory process with elementary and secondary school teachers around the country so that they can actually have some input into how AI is used in the classroom. I think across so many different fields, AI has this problem of power concentration, right? In a really confused information environment, policymakers are hearing a lot more clearly from industry and from lobbyists than they are from the public. And so that's really what we try to do, whether it's on AI and education, AI and online harms, AI and youth, even like government use of AI. We just want to help those who have power hear from people who don't.
0: Right. So with the dialogues you're doing and the conversations, are you generating material aimed back at the public? Because I mean, the issue is complicated and changing, and it feels like every week there's something new. So are you putting stuff out there that people can find out about all these discussions and get a better sense? And how do people find that?
1: Absolutely, yeah. So if you look us up at Dialogue on Technology Project SFU, you'll find our landing page, and there's a bunch of materials there. So we have reports from a lot of the work that we've done, like this Gen Z AI project with youth around the country. So you can read what those youth came up with. You can take a look at some of the public opinion research that we've done in BC. We did a round in 2024 and in 2026, so we could kind of compare the results. I think that'd be really interesting for some of your listeners. Also, later this summer, we'll be releasing what we're calling a kind of critical AI guide. So this is a list of a bunch of resources with our own kind of input added in that will help people engage with AI, not just from a kind of technical sense to try to understand the technology, but really to understand how is that technology interacting with society and what effects are it having, is it having in the real world. So we'll be releasing that definitely before the next school year because we're going to work with some profs and some other educators around the country to roll that out. So that's just some of the stuff that we do.
0: That's very interesting, and it really is welcome to have this sort of kind of conversations that do involve the public and happen in a manner that's understandable to everyone else, not just the technologists and the academics.
1: Totally. This is a conversation for all of us. So we're just trying to help everybody participate.
0: Excellent. Well, thank you for joining me here today. Fergus Lindley-Mota is the director of the Dialogue on Technology project with SFU. Thanks for joining us today.
1: Thanks, Magnus.
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3: I'm Dr. Anthony Lizerwitz, and this is Climate Connections. Working a long shift in intense heat can be dangerous, whether it's in a sunny farm field or a sweltering restaurant kitchen. People working in these conditions can get seriously ill or even suffer a potentially fatal heat stroke. Gaurav Vasisht of the New York State Insurance Fund says an analysis by his group showed that workers' compensation claims were much more common on very hot days.
4: Injuries on average were 45% more likely and 20% more severe.
3: And global warming is bringing more extreme heat. So last year, the New York State Insurance Fund began offering a program to help small businesses in industries such as construction, manufacturing, and farming buy fans, cooling vests, ventilated hard hats, and other personal protective equipment, or PPE, for their employees.
4: This is a 10% premium credit up to $1,000 that's available to small businesses that purchase PPE to protect their employees from the effects of climate change, of extreme heat.
3: Vasish says the program is already making an impact.
4: People have come up to us and said that they've been able to purchase PPE that they wouldn't have been able to purchase. That's pretty heartening to hear that.
3: Climate Connections is produced by the Yale Center for Environmental Communication. To learn more about climate change, visit climateconnections.org.
5: This is Bird Note. Beavers are ecosystem engineers. They alter the environment in ways that directly affect other species. By damming streams, they create new ponds and meadows, new habitats. Australia is home to its own remarkable ecosystem engineers, the lyrebirds. A lyrebird scratches furiously on the forest floor with long, strong toes to uncover, from up to 6 inches deep, worms and spiders and other tasty invertebrates. In the process, one lyrebird can shift 11 dump truck loads of soil and leaves each year. That's thought to be more than any other digging animal. By digging, the birds expose bare soil and mix it with leaf litter. This helps cycle nutrients while creating new habitats and altering others in ways that promote a more diverse ecosystem. But that's not their only special talent. Lyrebirds are best known for their uncanny vocal abilities, which can incorporate spot-on imitations of other bird species, like this laughing kookaburra. Between their terraforming toes and their world-renowned vocal mimicry, lyrebirds are truly remarkable. For Bird Note, I'm Michael Stein. This episode is sponsored by Chris Sujikawa and her son Nicola, who say, let's build stronger communities by helping our neighbors.
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0: Time now for Gardening with Embark. And joining me in the studio is Pablo Vimas, our weekly gardens expert from Embark Sustainability. Welcome, Pablo.
8: Hi, good morning. Nice to be here.
0: It's I think it's week 31 now.
8: Correct. Time flying.
0: Yeah, it sure does. It was way back in, I think, week 15 when we started the season for this year. So
8: correct.
0: Quite a long time. And
8: yeah. And then we are looking forward for week 36 when we come back to school here in SFU.
0: Yeah.
8: And that is the time we... Summer kind of in the garden is closing down, and we slowly are moving to fall gardening. So if you, our listeners, suddenly decide to this summer try some gardening, what will be the next steps for the upcoming year?
0: Because we talk a lot about, from the perspective of an experienced gardener like yourself, and you've got a plan, you've got your experience of many years of doing this, as well as, education and a lot of knowledge. But, most gardeners come to it, with a bit of enthusiasm and an idea they'd like to do this. They maybe see their friends doing it or just think, this is something I'd like to try.
8: Yeah. So for our listeners who started gardening this summer, and they realize it's nice, it's a nice experience, you had a good production, the next steps will now, let's start planning. And planning means, are we going to move extra pots if you've been planting in containers, or if you are in a community garden and say, I would like to try something else. At the moment, the first thing will be is get to know your space. So you already have some experience for this season. Yeah. So your space, how big, how small it is, how you can expand, how much plop, potting soil you will need for the next year. And then you will start growing more vegetables and making a list of the vegetables you really like to eat. Mm-hmm. So it's very important to start with vegetables that you eat. Because if you don't like eggplants, there's no reason to grow eggplants. If you don't like the taste of Swiss chard, which is a bit like dirt taste, you're not going to grow that. So let's focus on things that you really like to eat, and you start growing, start with that. So space, vegetables, and the next will be, okay, so usually as a novice gardener, you say, oh, October is arriving, and the gardening season is closing, and because November arrives with cold, rain, and plants really don't grow. So use this time between November and February next year to identify and how you like to grow. So give it a purpose for your garden. And so you're going to grow herbs, so you're going to grow vegetables, and then what you're going to do with these vegetables as well. So you want to eat themselves, you want to share, things like that. And if, for instance, oh, this year you had a good tomato year, and so next year you would like to grow more tomatoes for doing some canning or drying in the sun. So then you start writing it down. So the next year arrives, March, February, March, you have a clear idea where you have to go. And the other thing is, how good was the experience of being constant in the garden, visiting frequently, watering? It has been very hot these days. And that's during your lifestyle, does it give you time to do some gardening? So as well, we have to think that plants don't take breaks. Plants don't have weekends. So they will need watering, they will need tending and caring. So we gardeners have to give time for that. So that's very much like, I need to put some time and commitment so for my garden to succeed. So at the moment, we know that we can grow here in SFU, we grow around 35 different vegetables.
0: Right.
8: So that's
0: a lot.
8: It's a lot.
0: And they're all on sort of different schedules and need different tending and needs.
8: Correct. So, for instance, in the spring, March, we will start with all the leafy greens. So all including cabbage, broccoli, and cauliflowers, kale. And then by mid-May, 1 week of May, we already start our summer crops.
0: Yeah.
8: And by the beginning of September, we start our fall crops. So, which are fall crops? Is the crops that like spring, lots of greens, leafy greens. And if you by then you decide to go into winter gardening, you make sure that by the end of October you have all your root vegetables in the ground. So when winter arrives, your vegetables are in there. So you start making a schedule what you like. So 35 different vegetables is a lot. It's not just carrots and kale. There are lots of radishes and lettuce and mushrooms and spinach and arugula. You name it. As well, West Coast seeds. I don't work with it for them, but they have an awesome garden guide. That all in the garden center you can go and have a copy and use this time of winter time, fall time, to read about that, read a bit of the description of plants in there and get a hand of what kind of vegetables are in there. So as I said, 35 different vegetables is a lot to decide from and to choose from.
0: But I guess one of the advantages of planning for a variety of plants to grow is that, of course, when they come to harvest, you have that variety. You're not stuck with tons of one thing, more than you can use or more than you want to eat every day for 2, 3, or 4 weeks.
8: That's right, yes. So besides that is, don't plant the same thing too much because at the end of the day, you won't be able to eat too much. So having a garden with diverse garden and dynamic. So diverse means lots of vegetables and dynamic because each vegetable grows at different speed. Yep. So for instance, the first one to harvest could be arugula and mushrooms, followed by radishes spinach. And if you're into carrots, you really have to wait for carrots and radishes and cabbages. Cabbages take three months, 12 weeks. So it's like, it's a long wait. So, having a variety in the garden has been our diet as well as kind of a diverse diet. Yeah.
0: One thing a few weeks ago we were in the learning garden with your latest cohort, and you showed us that little planning grid, or I don't know what you template the square foot gardening, which I thought was really just a really instructive way of visualizing both how you would go about, you know, some intensive gardening like that, but also helping you visualize what you can actually do, the different plants. Maybe you could describe a bit about what that what that template is and how people would use it.
8: So here in our cohort, we encourage to use the square foot gardening approach, which is an approach designed for the smaller spaces. Mm-hmm. And we want to optimize the space that we have. Yeah. Could be a 4x4 foot garden bed, or could be a 12 inches pot for growing vegetables. And what we have is that with the square foot gardening, you plant a certain number of plants in a square. Yeah. So the template that we have in the other day describing what is called a seeding square. Mm-hmm. So in this square, which is 1 foot by 1 foot square, we can grow 16 carrots. Mm-hmm. So as you mentioned, I plant 2 squares. Now I have 32 carrots. And all those carrots will come in at the same time. It will grow at the same time. We'll be ready to harvest at the same time. So now it makes us think, I'm able to eat all these 32 carrots in a short time period. Again, radishes goes in that. If you are into radishes, 16 radishes. And this as well helps us to link with what we see in the supermarket.
0: Yeah.
8: For instance, in the supermarket, you go to the vegetable section and you see how many carrots come in a bunch.
0: Yeah.
8: So we have around 3 to 4 carrots depending on the size. And that is a bunch that you buy for a week. Yeah. And you garden, you have 16 growing at the same time. So you have already 4 bunches. Now you start thinking, I cannot eat 4 bunches. So you have already a month of carrots in your garden, just in 1 square. So the square foot gardening is great because the system already have classified the vegetables. Mm-hmm. So the already beets is 9, spinach is 9 in a square, kale, cabbage, and broccoli is 1 in a square because they become big plants. Tomatoes, we have 2 in a square, so 2 squares, 1 plant.
0: Yeah.
8: So here we have 4 square feet, and there is and we only put 1 plant because otherwise the plant tends to overtake the box.
0: Yeah.
8: That is the square foot gardening approach. There is a square template, and now as well we have a circular template.
0: Mm-hmm.
8: So if you have a 5-gallon of container, you very much can use that template to grow your vegetable. The middle size, I talk about the beets. The small plants are the carrots and radishes, they are 16. Mm-hmm. And lettuces, they are mid size, they are 4 in a square.
0: Yeah.
8: 4 lettuces in a square. Again, lead us to how many lettuces I eat a week. So this system with the square foot gardening as well is that each square will be a different crop.
0: Mm-hmm.
8: So that I force you to stop and say, if you follow the square foot gardening, each square is a different crop. So you have diversity. Everything grows in a different speed. It's dynamic. And because they're so diverse, not everything gets infected by diseases and pests. So if you have radishes and suddenly there is the white cabbage butterfly laying eggs, those radishes would be a food for the, for the caterpillars. But the lettuces and carrots, they will be just happy growing next door.
0: One thing I found, like I say, with
8: the seeding template.
0: You know, is it, like I say, really helps you visualize how much you're going to grow. Because, I hear you talk about the numbers, but seeing it on the template. And really, even if you're talking about just a few containers on your patio, if you live in an apartment, you actually can grow quite a lot.
8: Yeah.
0: If you want to, apply yourself and do the planning you're talking about.
8: Yes, you can grow a lot of food. And of course, as well, it's not just growing the food, but as well, every gardener, in order to start a garden, needs seeds.
0: Yeah.
8: And so if you read at the back of the seed or the packet, it says, make a drill and you sprinkle your seeds. And later, you have to thin them up, remove the ones that you don't want, and keep the ones that you want at a certain distance. Sometimes our life is so busy that we don't have time to do that. So we have all plants fighting for the space, water, nutrients, sunlight. Mm-hmm. And with that, we have some big carrots, big plants, small plants, all. But with the square foot garden, we put the seeds at the right distance from the very beginning, and we only put from 2 seeds per spot.
0: Yeah.
8: So that as well helps us to save seeds. So we don't use our 300 seeds that come in a carrot packet at once. We just use a few seeds per spot. So that helps us to extend our seed packet for 2-3 crops.
0: Mm-hmm. Excellent. Yeah. Well, lots of good tips. Any last word on this week?
8: Oh, this week. Okay, so it has been a bit strange. We had rain, and we have good temperature. It's going to rain again. One thing that, as a gardener, I was very happy that I don't have to water. That's one thing. The other thing is we already started our fall crops. Mm-hmm. As we commented last week, the deer came and enjoy the tomatoes and the beans. So we decide just to remove, harvest everything, clear that space, and plant again. So now we have already crops that like cold weather, and we still planted some beans, bush beans, because we still have a bit more time for them to grow. But most of the crops are just tending to leafy greens and roots.
0: Right. Excellent. Well, thanks so much for joining us this week, Pablo.
8: It was nice to be here and share some of our part of what we share here with the students in SFU. And since they have their own garden bed, so they are able to use the square, the seeding square, and apply the square foot gardening technique.
0: Yeah. Great. Pablo Vimas from Embark Sustainability, thanks for joining us this week.
8: Thank you. We'll see you next week.
0: Very quickly, how do people find out about Embark?
8: Oh, yes. Embark Sustainability has a website, embarksustainability.org, where we explain all our work that we do here. If you are more interested about our work, visit our social media channels at Embark Sustainability.
0: Great, thanks. We'll see you next week.
8: See you next week.

0: What do you got for us to talk about today, Peter?
1: Well, the question is, for the first term, was the economy being managed by the Trump administration a lot? What was managed a lot better?
0: So you're referring to the first Trump term,
1: which was 2017 to 2021, the beginnings of it. You know, the beginning of 2021. I kind of hesitated with doing this because it meant me doing a lot of research and so on. But so I just decided to ask, but the McGoogle, the question, which you can do now.
0: Yeah.
1: So, but I'll be adding a few other things besides just what it says. So to the question, was it a good economy during the first Trump term? It says, yes, the U.S. economy was generally strong during the first 3 years of the Trump term. That was before the pandemic.
0: Yeah.
1: Featuring low unemployment and steady growth. Before it was disrupted by COVID-19 pandemic in early 2020. Pre-pandemic performance, 2017-2019. Unemployment reached a 50-year low of 3.5 in February 2020. That's the United States. How that echoed in Canada. Job growth continued a long streak of monthly job gains inherited from the previous administration. Now, this is something Adam has sort of contended that
0: your friend Adam, what's his last name?
1: Tendowski.
0: Got it.
1: He's been on the show a few times, yeah. Pre-recorded. But anyway, he contends that was helped out by the Obama administration, which actually got out of the Great Recession, or that started in 2008 under the George W. Bush administration. Yep. Mainly, I think that was kind of caused partly by the scheme that everybody own a home. And
0: One of the things that was happening was the what do they call them? But basically, they would lend money to people who probably shouldn't really qualify for the loans, often at high rates of interest. And almost deliberately set them up to fail, partly because whoever is making those loans would package them up as securities and sell them off, and they didn't need to worry about whether the person paid or not. They got their money for creating the loan in the first place. Anyway, carry on.
1: And also, in early 2008, gasoline prices went up quite a bit.
0: Mm-hmm.
1: And that, I think, was another factor. But anyway,
0: so we're talking about Trump's first term, though.
1: We are, but I'm just giving maybe a bit of kudos to the Obama administration for at least dealing with some of the crisis points of that. Whether or not they were doing a better economic growth, possibly. But they say here the key policies were tax cuts, deregulation, eased rules on the financial and energy sectors. Now, they say tariffs, imposed protective trade tariffs, notably on goods from China.
0: Mm-hmm.
1: And he really hadn't done anything with Canada during that first one.
0: I think they brought in steel and aluminum tariffs for a bit.
1: But not for the extent that the extension today. They've done now. Now then, this is just what are the differences between the first and second Trump terms? It says here, first term includes traditional established Republicans, military leaders, and business figures who often act as internal guardrails or pushback against his directives. Second term, staffed inclusively by dedicated loyalists, political allies, removing internal dissent and creating a unified ideological

0: approach, which is not that good, I would think. And I think this has been kind of a disaster. I mean,
1: yeah, well, you know, I mean, he's gone really leaned in heavily on things like tariffs. And you can see with this war with Iran that, I mean, they plowed into that thinking they were going to be able to roll over the Iranians pretty easily and get what they wanted. And what they found was that that wasn't the case. And it's quite likely that, you know, with more independent thinking people around him and not just a bunch of yes men, maybe they would have given that greater consideration of not just what they hoped would happen, but some of the potential negative things that could happen, which, you know, a bunch of them have happened. Now he's stuck in a war where, you know, he can't get out unless he wants to just give up any sense of having accomplished anything useful for the United States. So now he's sort of stuck there because he can't get a win for the States. And the Iranians aren't going to give him one. And so how does he get out of it without really embarrassing himself?
0: Well, he came off that win, or the supposed win, with Venezuela.
1: Mm-hmm.
0: And he thought it could be easy to, I mean, just get rid of their, which winds up to be a symbolic leader, which means you haven't really done anything. But he thought that would have been a major coup.
1: Well, and of course, you know, I mean, he should have known that, you know, the Israeli governance structure is quite different than what was in place in Venezuela, where it's very much, you know, a sort of strong man at the top and you know, a sort of party of supporters, but not the same as the Iranian system, which is much longer established and sort of, I think, broader based in terms of its structure, and more institutionalized rather than a sort of personal leadership style. So taking out the leader wasn't going to make that much difference. It's also worth noting that in Venezuela they took out the leader, but they didn't really cause regime change. I mean, the existing vice president in Venezuela, you know, Maduro's vice president, stepped up and became the new president with the rest of the same leadership in place. So it's a change of figureheads, but not necessarily a change of regime.
0: Well, the question I sort of have, was there an aspect, like if he didn't have COVID, perhaps he would have had he would have got elected again, I think, Trump, without COVID, because it seemed they would have had the continuous good economy, and maybe he wouldn't have chosen this irrational kind of action he had done. He would have left well alone.
1: Well, I've certainly seen a lot of people have sort of speculated that had he won in 2021, that he would have continued on with the existing sort of setup he had, whereas, you know, having lost 2020, then they had 4 years out of power to think about how they were going to do it different. And, you know, a lot of advisors said, you can't go with all these sort of established people. You got to get your own people, and then you can do what you want. And so, and he's really done, taking a very different approach this time round, like, as you said at the beginning, by surrounding himself with loyalists and supporters. And, you know, it's really become apparent that nobody within the regime or within the administration or that wants this administration's favor is willing to say anything negative about him.
0: So it's interesting that maybe, if COVID didn't happen, and now I know that it basically had come from a wet market in mainland China. I had other concepts, but we won't go into that now. Yep. But that we might well have had two terms. They would say, well, the Donald Trump reign wasn't that bad. But I, having survived an assassination attempt, maybe he just thinks he's invincible. Because he's sort of a man of, like, ignorance. Mm-hmm. He just, you can't really tell him anything. Like, last week I talked about aluminum and that he's totally ignorant about, he basically needs Canadian smelting of aluminum.
1: Mm-hmm.
0: I mean, and the United States just has a 43% return on aluminum cans. We got 71%. and so on. So, I mean, he's just ignorant in general. But he wants to have us collapse economically. And this is what I think a lot of people aren't getting the point. He wants a collapse of the Canadian economy. You know, he wants to take over Canada. He wants to take over Greenland. And this is what it's about. Mm-hmm. And he's got some crackpot concepts. Now, it's interesting. Tamara Leach, she was with the...
1: with Convoy.
0: The Convoy. She had a...
1: Trucker Convoy.
0: She had a... She had a July 4th rendezvous with... Who's that ambassador that I don't like?
1: Hoekstra?
0: Yeah. She was...
1: U.S. Ambassador Hoekstra, yeah.
0: And she was there as an Uncle Tom Canuck with him. And she wants to get permission to go on some Rebel News cruise to the Caribbean and meet at the White House, even though she's under this house arrest thing. Now, I mean, I can't, there's a saying, there's nothing older than yesterday's newspaper. Well, I used to be for these people. It amazes me just how, I mean, I was a bit, I mean, I know that the people I know and part of No New Normal and all of this, they're still protesting at 12th and Cambie on Wednesdays.
1: About
0: their perceived imaginary problems. And they're all Uncle Tom Canucks to the Trump administration. Mm-hmm. I find that a bit, I don't know why that sort of went, one went with the other. I don't really know why, because I met one person that I knew from, and he was sort of mystified himself why they all had turned that way. But it's also, as I said, it's not just like he's trying. They have this a pretense that, oh, it's about having a better economy in the United States, blah, blah, blah. No, this is about us not having, being able to do an economic takeover. Mm-hmm. And I think that they say we're the only recessionary economy now in the G7 countries right now. So he's done that to us.
1: Mm-hmm.
0: Anyway, so I don't know. I don't know why the mainland Chinese government allowed certain animals in a wet market. I looked that up, and
1: just sort of a traditional practice.
0: I suppose so, but it didn't. It's not good. I mean, it wasn't a good thing to have happen. And in advanced technological era too, you know. I would kind of, but it happened, and I had other concepts.
1: Yeah, or anyway, very into the cause of the COVID pandemic is really moving us on to a whole new topic.
0: Well, I just think it was some animal. Yep. I'm just saying that it did cause trouble. That's my point.
1: A little bit of butterfly effect there.
0: Oh yeah, kind of a dangerous lobster effect or something.
1: All right. Any last words?
0: Oh, well, hopefully something will happen good after. I mean, maybe he'll die in office. But they say that J.D. Vance will be worse, but I don't know. So,
1: yeah,
0: things could have been better.
1: Only really good outcome is for them all to be swept from power. But that's a couple years away at least.
0: Okay.
1: All right. Thanks, Peter.
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0: Children, we all shall be free from the album Songs of Slavery and Emancipation. This is Democracy Now!, democracynow.org. We turn now to the new book, The People's Historian, The Outsized Life of Howard Zinn, written by our next guest, Dave Zirin. The book explores the remarkable life of late historian, teacher, and activist Howard Zinn. He's best known for writing A People's History of the United States, first published in 1980. The book has sold more than 4 million copies. Howard Zinn died in 2010 at the age of 87, but his work is still seen as threatening to many, and by others, by empowering so many. During his first term, President Trump directly attacked Zinn's work.
1: The left-wing rioting and mayhem are the direct result of decades of left-wing indoctrination in our schools. It's gone on far too long. Our children are instructed from propaganda tracts like those of Howard Zinn that try to make students ashamed of their own history.
0: Over the years, Professor Howard Zinn appeared on Democracy Now! Many times. In 2009, he talked about the importance of teaching students the true history of the country.
2: It's true that people have asked that question again and again. Now, should we tell kids that Columbus, whom they have been told was a great hero, that Columbus mutilated Indians and kidnapped them and killed them in pursuit of gold? Should we tell people that

Please. Hello, friends from across the great blue planet. Good afternoon. I am Nick Legacy, the host of Wandering Rhythms for the next 2 hours. Yes, global music at its strangest and funkiest and most genre bending. So yes, 2 hours on this program. This is a beautiful day for music. They all are, I believe. The first hour is always jumping around the planet, showcasing new stuff, and especially music that crosses boundaries between countries and styles. And yes, just to show that there's always great stuff happening, even if it's sometimes a little bit harder to find. I'm finding it for you, I think. I'm pulling out the good stuff. And in the second hour, always a specific place on the planet that we visit. We're going back to Finland. And it's been several years. We've done the whole planet already, a show on every single nation, and now repeating some places that we visited long ago. And Finland, I've been looking forward to this repeat trip because Finland is, I believe, one of the wildest places in the world for music. Yes, there's a lot of weirdos up there. There's a lot of totally normal music as well, but I choose to ignore that stuff. And yes, we're going to hear lots of very exciting instrumental stuff, a little bit of hip-hop, a little bit of unclassifiable music. Very much looking forward to sharing new exciting Finnish music from the north in an hour from now. But we're going to start off with some music right away. A band who just put out a new album days ago. This is The Sadies. Their first album in 5 years, called Colder Streams, came out this July 22nd, 2022. And very tragically, back in February this year, after the album was already made, their guitarist and singer, Dallas Good, one half of the Good brothers in the band, he passed away of a very surprised illness, say a coronary illness. And they came out of nowhere, and this band was just about to put out this album. And they're still going. They're performing this summer and a lot of European tour dates in the fall. So not sure who has replaced their leader, but yes, very sad news for the Canadian scene here. This band, Sadies, based out of Toronto, playing since 1998. And Dallas Good, before he passed, he already wrote the very tongue-in-cheek bio to this album, and he explains that it might just be their best album ever. And he says, who is making their best album so far into their career? Not too many bands. And he's, yeah, maybe half-joking, but he's proud of this album. And Sadies live on with the other three founding members and perhaps a new guitarist and singer. So we're going to hear a song from the new Colder Streams album from The Sadies. Brand new stuff here. Canadiana. It's like Americana, Canadian style. Here is Cut Up, High and Dry by The Sadies on Wandering Rhythms. This is CJSF 90.1 FM. We're broadcasting from the Coast Salish territories, the Musqueam, the Tsleil-Waututh, and the Squamish peoples.

0: Well, that sure was refreshing. Some music from Mexico right there. And it's got a good cause to it. So a indigenous group called the Wirikuta people of Mexico. We are rallying to support them and protect 500 acres of ancestral gardens that are now at risk of being destroyed by agriculture and mining companies. Wow, what a surprise right there. Yeah, you can support the project by following the GoFundMe link. It's, GoFundMe.com, and then the Wirikuta Preservation Project. It's Wirikuta. So yes, that's a couple songs that came out in support of these people and their land. It's called Wirikuta, and it's just two tracks that use some samples of some of the people from that group. Elder Don Rafa and Wixá musicians Miguel Carrillo and Enrique Ramirez. So taking snippets of their folk music and making this very modern, very relaxing electronic fusion. So the song we heard was Pamparillos featuring Enrique Ramirez by Iyaku and Hakare. Yes, indeed. From a small label out of Guatemala called Re Sueño. And before that, we heard a Turkish band from Istanbul called L-A-L-A-L-A-R. Put out a new album, which came out in May, called Bisineti Bakar. And the song was Abla Deme Lazim Olur. Yeah, long double LP of an album on Bongo Joe Records. Very, very mixing some real Turkish delights with of course, modern funk and electronic. And we started off the set and the program with the Sadies' new song Cut Up High and Dry from their album Colder Streams, which is, I think, their seventh LP, their first in 5 years. And despite losing one of their leaders, Dallas Good, over the winter, still going strong. I think the band, in his memory, is doing shows and looking forward to keeping rolling with the beautiful sound of the Sadies. Yes, we're just still listening to that last EP that we heard the last song of. By the way, this is still Wirikuta in the background. And we're going to keep flowing with something I was very surprised to hear. Just came out. New album by Buck 65 came out in June. And Buck 65 is the underground hip-hop project of Rich Turfry, best known as, probably for most people, the host of The Drive on CBC. It's a daily program in the afternoons, playing mostly Canadian music. And I was always struck by how normal, well, he's got a bit of an odd voice, but how normal he sounds on that program, like just as a CBC host, because he was such a bizarre rapper and turntablist and beat maker. And he seemingly went back to his roots. On his bio now is even a photo of him, probably when he was a teenager. Apparently he was almost drafted by the New York Yankees, amazing baseball player as well. And yes, he just put out this album, which like feels to me so much like just rescued old songs of his, but apparently it's brand new stuff, it seems. Anyways, the vocals just, it sounds like old Buck 65 again. He sounds much younger than I think he is. But yes, it's called King of Drums, and simply the 21 tracks, all called part 1, part 2, part 3, part 4. So we're going to hear a couple here. This is part 7. They're generally shorter songs, and you can just hear how much of an oddball this fellow really was and perhaps is still. So Buck 65, part 7 from the King of Drums LP, which is coming out on cassette and vinyl before too long. This is Wandering Rhythms Radio on CJSF 90.1 FM.
1: Five.

only MC, down in the dirt to this lowly degree, petroleum free if you know what I mean. An appropriate opium dream, peel slowly and see, I wholly agree. Why would you wanna wear sensible shoes? Reprehensible views, son of a gun, strumming young, conventional blues, one dimensional, unintentional psyches in fear. Lightning will likely appear, God I wish Mikey was here. Slightly severe, I'm sincere. Delusional geyser will funeralize. Beautiful eyes, taking an L Roman numeral wise. Fire, fire, fire, fire. Herding the booth, burning the roof. Dire, dire, dire, dire. Burden of proof, perverting the youth. Urban recluse, living in liminal spaces. 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Everything on individual basis. 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Professional sports winning divisional races. The trickery crew. I'm covered in slippery goo. Here's a mystery clue though. We get the

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1: 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Hello, I am Nick, and we just heard from a band based in Nancy, France, a duo of synthesizers, beats, guitars, bouzouk, and voice, the voice of Leila Shikir, and that song was also called Leila, and the band is called Taxi Kebab. Taxi Kebab, what is it all about? Eating a kebab in the back of a taxi? Something like that. Maybe that's where they met, but we'll never know unless we ask them. Yes. Duo from France. Based in France, anyway. Sounding more southern, more eastern, Middle Eastern. And before that, we heard a swinging new throwback band that's brand new, fresh stuff, playing kind of 70s soul West African music. Fresh Afro soul. Ghana's High Life going back to the 70s. Yes, Jemba Groove, J-E-M-B-A-A Groove. And interestingly, it's the project of, two main members. We have a man from Berlin, German fella, who I suppose has fallen in love with African music, as many of us Northerners have recently. Yannick Nolting, who plays bass and composes. And produces. And Eric Owusu, vocals, percussion, and songwriting. And they met in 2020 in Berlin and made this very, very nice music together. So, definitely leaning more to the African side of their cultures. The album Susuma, and we heard a song called Mokole. Yes, Jemba Groove. And we started that set with a couple tracks from the new Buck 65 LP called King of Drums. We heard simply part 7 and part 21. 21, the ultimate track on a 21-track album of beats and rhymes. Yes, going back to the good old days of underground hip-hop, the early 2000s when I was growing up, listening to Buck 65. Yeah, a lot of weirdos influenced me back then, and a lot of them are still going, still well, just barely middle-aged. Buck 65 still playing baseball too. And well, that was what we heard, and we're going to continue with a reissue of a big Egyptian band, a group that took its influence from 60s and 70s jazz scene in the U.S., like Mongo Santa Maria, Randy Weston, Sun Ra, and then brought it back to Egypt, and this is what they did with it. So it's definitely still sounding quite Egyptian and Middle Eastern, but yeah, with a new sound, a new flair. So these tracks were recorded between 1968 and 1973, just reissued on a label of some sort. And yes, they're all called Prism. So here from the LP Egyptian Jazz, Salah Ragab and the Cairo Jazz Band, the song Mervat. This is Wandering Rhythms Radio.

flow just like traffic, I can't go backwards. Perpetual motion, express my devotion. Descend on approach, make waves like boats. Incorrectly quote, think

Wandering Rhythms, piano solo right there. That was Sofiane Pamart from his new album Letter. Surprise addition to the playlist here, some soft piano music. But yes, his second successful solo record, recorded mostly in Asia. That song was simply called Sofiane, I believe. Or is mislabeled here. Anyhow, that's new stuff. And before that, we heard another thing from the playlist. It was Big Pharma, a sort of shoegaze electronica thing out of Toronto. That's the name of the album, Big Pharma, and the band Zoon, Z-O-O-N, featuring Cadence Weapon, famous MC out of Edmonton, based in Toronto also, I think. Oil Pastel Dope Sick was the track by Zoon. And we started off the set with a big band from Cairo, Salah Ragab and the Cairo Jazz Band. The song Mervat from Egyptian Jazz compilation 1968 to 73. She reissued by Strut Records out of England. And we have time for one last piece of music before our second hour that I'm very excited about. Going to Finland, exploring new stuff happening by some of the weirdest musicians, at least when gathering one nation together. They're up there. They're up there figuratively in weirdness and up there in latitude. So, though finishing this first hour with a band called Tigris from Tel Aviv, Israel, that I'm absolutely crazy about this summer. I've been listening to them a lot, and it's a funny origin of a band. They started in Tel Aviv playing in Ethiopian restaurants, or a restaurant, and this style is like sort of Ethiopian, but not really. Just it's a wild mash of stuff. Very, very happy and very digital. And here is Tigris with Factorino from their new album, Hop Hop. Tigris here on Wandering Rhythms.

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0: And a lot of in-depth oral tradition. 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

Whoops. Hi. Hello, and welcome to Finland on Wandering Rhythms. Yes, here we are in Helsinki, the capital of weird. That last piece of music we heard, the first one on this hour-long soundscape. Oh, here, let's put some odd background music just to suit the scene a little better. There we go. There we are. Okay, so the band we heard was Mopo, M-O-P-O, from their album Apocalypse. Three-piece, bass, saxophones, and drums. And the song was Tokko, T-O-K-K-O. So yeah, that came out a few years ago, 2018. But yeah, we're surveying the new stuff, new-ish stuff, that is, of Finnish music. And a very cool label called We Jazz out of Helsinki. We'll hear a few things from that label because they're up to lots of good tricks lately, including another project of the saxophonist from that band, whose name is Linda Fredriksson. Yes, so Mopo to start off the show. And in the background now we have Vladislav Delay, who on this album, although it's not, he's clear it's not a nature recording, he's trying to depict the time he spent in the wilderness above the Arctic Circle and tree lines, feelings and thoughts that traversed him while there. So this is a album inspired by the Arctic tundra, the north of Finland. Vladislav Delay with the album Raka, R-A-K-K-A. This came out in 2020, just before pandemonium kicked in. And yes, Finnish, I just keep saying it over and over, but they are really, really odd folks. I mean, just relative to their neighbors. I don't know, I just don't find too much bizarre, like, Swedish or Norwegian music relative. I just think the potency of weird in Finland is something to behold. And they are still 92% Finns in Finland, so keeping it pretty homogenous, I guess, in the weirdness. That's maybe what keeps them weird, I don't know. And roughly, we got how many people there? Well, only 5.5 million people. So yeah, just they do they got their own world, let's say. And just gonna focus on that more than me telling you that. Yeah, we're next gonna hear some, well, fairly reasonably normal hip hop. This is a band called Gasalit, and the album Zen, which came out in 2021. Just your classic kind of like Finnish boom bap, as you could say. And then we'll, like, you know, save a little bit of the stranger stuff for a little later on. But yeah, I think you're gonna enjoy this. Hip hop from Finland coming up on Wandering Rhythms. Tilani Pal is the song.

Wandering Rhythms here on CJSF with some super charmingly bizarre Finnish music here. And yes, this hour exploring many sounds of the Nordic nation. And the last band we just heard, well, the solo project of a musician, the project's called Tomu Tontu, T-O-M-U-T-O-N-T-T-U. And that artist, his real name is Jan Andersen. He is the leader of a very bizarre collective, avant-garde sound group, Kemialliset Ystävät, which means chemical friends in English. And yeah, I've heard a lot of experimental electronic stuff over the years, but that band always somehow stuck with me. And it's basically him and whoever he decides to invite for a different album. So this is his seventh album, I think as Tomon Tontu, or maybe as either project. But yes, this one came out in 2021, and he's always got bizarre things to say, like the album deals with questions perhaps romantic by nature. Maybe my songs are farming music after all. What does my computer think about my music? Did electricity smell different in the 1980s compared to now? And that's his inspiration for the album. Yes, it's like the opposite of what we heard before that, which was much darker, still ambient electronic. But anyways, the song we heard from Tomu Tontu was, I say like it's Japanese, it's not, Malta Nausua A. The album Hoshi, by the way. Hoshi. And before that, it's still going on, by the way, the album Hoshi. I'm just fascinated because I just don't quite understand how somebody would make this kind of music. Like, it's just a lot of stuff happening. Seemingly complete mayhem. But I'm still drawn to it. Before that, we heard a project, post-jazz, they call it. The band Lampen, L-A-M-P-E-N, with the song Dosen, D-O-S-E-N, and that's from an upcoming LP called Lampen, self-titled, coming out this September. So also on the Wee Jazz Records out of Helsinki, Finland. And trying to fight against the crazy music in the background, not getting overpowered. Then before that, we heard, to start off the set, was there anything at all? Yes, there was. It was Gasalit. That's a trio of rappers. The song Tilani Pal from the album Zen, also 2021, and that's some nice sounding rapping in Finnish. I like it. Don't have a clue what they're saying. That's all right though. And we're going to continue with a band that is five guys, all with long hair. This is the real metal, and it's like in the psychedelic style of metal. So not unending. It's got moments of course, weirdness. And yes, so psychedelic black metal band Oranssi Pazuzu. And they put out several albums. This is their most recent from 2020 called Mistarin Kinsi. Here the song Kulin Ania Man Alta. Wandering Rhythms in Finland on CJSF 90.1 FM, broadcasting from the Student Union building of Simon Fraser University.

0: free spirit. My baby's got a baby's got a free spirit. That's
1: fun.
0: What a nice fellow. That was Jimmy Tenor of Helsinki. He's put out more than 15 solo albums and many collaborations. And apparently Tony Allen and lots of other people as well. So that was from his new record, Multiversum, and the song Baby Free Spirit. Yeah, flautist. Looks like that's his maybe favorite instrument of all. Can't blame him at all. Baby Free Spirit, that came out May 20th. And before Jimmy Tenor, we heard Yari Raste. Don't know much about that, but it is new. Came out also this year on Phonal Records out of Tampere, Finland. And yeah, very nice sunny pop number called Tuntit Latikun. I'm very sorry for my subpar Finnish pronunciations, but yeah, it's not quite obvious how you'd say the words. It's not like Swahili or anything. Yeah, that was Yari Raste. Then before that, little nice thing, we heard something darker and very, very acid tripping, as a lot of people comment on the album. Black, psychedelic black metal album, if there ever was one. Subconscious Nightmare Acid Trip. I don't think it was that scary, but yeah. Oransi Pazuzu was the band. Five long-haired fellas from Finland, somewhere in Finland. And the album Mestarin Kinsi, the song Kulin Aniaman Alta, 2020 metal weirdness. And that's, yeah, of course, a country known for their black metal, that's for certain, so need to squeeze a little bit in there. That's the set we heard, and we're gonna hear next from, by the way, something weird going in the background just for kicks. The Sound of the Arctic Tundra by Vladislav Delay here from the album Raka, or his interpretation of the tundra. I don't know if that's necessarily that scary of a place. Scary in solitude and coldness. So I believe the capital of Odd in Finland is Tampere, the city Tampere. Tampere, and a lot of the funnest bands are from there, including one we heard earlier, the Chemical Friends band. This one is amazingly just one person playing all of the instruments, even though there's a band photo of seven guys. Anyways, that's just to show he has friends, I guess. But he made all the recordings of this. It came out last year. It is a kaleidoscope fusion of tango, klezmer, chamber music, and jazz, and say it's sort of a bit reminiscent of another classic Finnish prog band called Alamailman Vasarat, who are the Hammer of the Gods. And they're, yeah, a band that mixed like a bit of doom, a bit of metal with klezmer, and so cool. I just love that band. But the leader passed away a few years ago, so I think they're sadly done. Alamailman Vasarat. This band is called Utopianisti, and from the new album Tango Solo, we're going to hear Wakarese Seya. Very fun music for the ears from Tampere, Finland, on Wandering Rhythms Radio. Please enjoy.

down, but that ending with what sounded like an intro. The weirdness keeps coming from Finland. That was a project called Kirpo Mullet and the song Finnish Design from a new compilation which just came out this summer called Suomi Funkula number 2. And yeah, they can funk too in Finland. How about that? Before that, we heard Klezmer Fusion, let's say. Utopianisti and the song Wakere Sesaya. Everything is in Spanish on that album for some good reason, I'm sure. The album called Tango Solo 2021. And yeah, we're getting to the end of this here program. I hope you enjoyed the mostly instrumental Finnish music I've played. I haven't done like the full spectrum of different projects. It's mostly been odd and instrumental, but I hope you enjoyed the cohesiveness of weird on this hour. We're going to end with pretty much a similar place to where we started. The saxophone player who also plays in the first band we heard in this hour called Mopo. Her name is Linda Fredrickson, and this is her own project and her album Juniper. We're going to hear Lempi Lauluni, which came out last fall, also on We Jazz Records. So yes, I hope you had fun. I sure did. This is Nick Legacy. That's me, I mean to say. And Wandering Rhythms, if you want to find past shows and so on, wanderingrhythms.com is a fantastic place to find these things. And if you wanted to find any of the songs that I totally mispronounced in Finnish over the last hour or the first hour, wanderingrhythms@gmail.com. You can write me and I'll try to dig up the songs. I'll eventually post a playlist as well when I get to it. But yes, Linda Fredrickson ending the show, and stick around for the generic alternative if you're listening live on a Monday. That's Alexander Morris and his wacky news updates, internet headlines, and music. So yes, that's that. Have a fantastic summer continuing as it does. And till the next time, Wandering Rhythms signing off.

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We are the campus community radio station broadcasting from Burnaby Mountain at Simon Fraser University, where we broadcast on unceded stolen lands of the Musqueam, Squamish, Tsleil-Waututh, and Kwikwutlwm First Nations. This episode of Typically Tuesdays was produced on unceded stolen lands of the Keetse, Kwikwutlwm, and Stolla First Nations. And here at Typically Tuesdays, we recognize the host nations as being the original storytellers and knowledge keepers of this place, and we thank them for their stewardship. I'm Leslie. I did not like the Heartstopper movie, Heartstopper Forever. I'm sorry. And I'm trying to not be mean this episode, but I will be talking about it. And what I've found is many older viewers and older fans of the Heartstopper series were also similarly quite disappointed by the movie. I have my own thoughts about potentially why the Heartstopper Forever movie panned out in the way that it did, and why I felt disappointed by it. But if you're not aware of what Heartstopper is, it was originally a webcomic written by British writer Alice Oseman, and it is about Charlie and Nick, who are two teenage boys who fall in love. First, they're friends, and then they become boyfriends, and they're kind of the perfect couple. This story was adapted into a Netflix television series, I think in 2021 or 22. It had three seasons, and it concluded with the final installment of the series, a movie called Heartstopper Forever, which came out a few weeks ago. Personally, I didn't need to watch the film, not necessarily because I hated it, and I'm saying that retroactively, but because I had actually already read the webcomic before the film came out, so I had a very good idea of how this story in the Netflix movie was going to play out. But as it turns out, I'm a completionist, and I didn't ever really realize that until watching Heartstopper Forever. And then now genuinely, I can also say, like, personally, I didn't have to watch Heartstopper Forever because I had already read the webcomic and my 2 hours. But anyways, I don't want to be too mean, but today's episode of the show is about this movie. And for the playlist, again, don't want to be too mean, but we've got music that I would say I put together in a playlist specifically as a response to Heartstopper Forever. Usually the series, in my opinion, has pretty good music, you know, a good mix of like Britpop, British indie, queer indie in there, and I did not find the same quality that I would have in other seasons in this movie. And so this playlist is good queer indie. I'll put it that way. Not trying to be too mean here. We're going to start off with one song first, of course. It's Black Belt Eagle Scout with Nobody. Enjoy.

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1: Summertime.
0: It's just a few weeks past the solstice, and the real heat of summer is yet to come. Some shorebirds are already on their way south, but most songbirds will be here for a while longer. What's the best time of day to look for them? Well, many birds are most active in the morning, not long after sunrise, taking advantage of the abundance of insects at that hour. As summer waxes and temperatures rise, midday heat sends people inside, and birds take a siesta too. And then, both birds and bugs rev up again in the late afternoon. In the early morning, and again near dusk, just about the time mosquitoes are biting, that's when birds are busiest. One exception is gulls. You'll see them soaring and feeding throughout the day, because their preferred foods, whether a salmon fry or a French fry, are available all day long. Hummingbirds are out and about too, because their frantic metabolism requires that they feed almost constantly. But mostly, midday is a quiet time for birds. Are you looking for birds this summer? The cooler parts of the day are the best for a stroll and best for watching birds. For Bird Note, I'm Mary McCann.

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You just heard Promise by Tasha off of her latest album, You Are Spring. Before that, you heard I Don't Know You by Mannequin Pussy. I'm Leslie. Here's what you need to know about Heartstopper, the series, which I think would allow for me to contextualize, like, why I feel like I... Allow me to contextualize why I don't really like this final installation of the Netflix adaptation series of the original webcomic by Alice Oseman called Heartstopper. Alice Oseman, the writer of Heartstopper, began publishing stories like basically in like the 2010s, and one of the stories that they wrote was called Solitaire. It was about this high school student named Tori Spring and her like blossoming relationship with this boy who she became friends with named Michael. In the story Solitaire, we also meet Tori's younger brother, Charlie, and we meet Charlie's boyfriend, Nick. They are the main characters of the Heartstopper webcomic series and the subsequent Netflix adaptations. And it seems, if I understand this correctly, based on, you know, the fans of Alice Oseman's writing fleshing out the Oseman universe, it seems as though Solitaire came first, and then Oseman wrote several spin-off novels originally based on Solitaire. Of those, one of them was called Nick and Charlie, a short story about the first really big rough patch that Nick and Charlie go through, which is explored in the final arc of the Heartstopper webcomic and in Heartstopper Forever. That novel was written in 2015. In it, Nick goes through this intense kind of like identity crisis because he's about to move away to university and he doesn't really know who he is outside of being Charlie's boyfriend. Every moment of identity formation that has felt significant in the past couple of years have all centered around his relationship with Charlie. At the same time, Charlie doesn't want Nick to carry the burden of needing to be like the perfect boyfriend and is really frustrated by how Nick refuses to open up to him emotionally. And so the two of them have a breakup. Charlie relapses in his mental health issues. Then they come back together and everything is all good. This novel, even though it had been rewritten a few times, had gone through a few versions, it was first originally published in 2015. That would be actually about a year before the Heartstopper webcomic would begin to be published online. One interesting thing to note is that originally the Nick and Charlie short story was called Nick and Charlie, a Solitaire Novella. And later on, when Heartstopper became very, very popular and the story was republished, it was renamed to Nick and Charlie, a Heartstopper Novella. In creating the final arc of the Heartstopper webcomic as well, Alice Oseman went on hiatus, largely due to burnout and mental health issues. And when they began to write it again, you know, they had already come to this point of the Heartstopper webcomic story where they had, you know, already had much of this main romance between Nick and Charlie panned out because they had written it in a short story published essentially 10 years ago. I think all of this information
is really helpful for anybody to understand why the Heartstopper Forever movie, maybe with for lack of a better way to say it, like, is the way that it is. Osman essentially had already written this story three times already. First as first as a novel, then conceptualized in their brains for several years. They had revisited the novella a few times before writing, like putting the story down into a webcomic form, and then developing the story as a movie. In addition, I think one of the really big issues with Heartstopper Forever is the way that the movie was adapted from the webcomic. I followed the Heartstopper webcomic as it was being published for a few years after I had started reading, or after I had watched the television series, and I was pretty disappointed by how, basically to a T, the movie follows the webcomic. When you read the webcomic, the comic, I don't know, there's a book form. When you read the comic, essentially, these moments where we see both Nick and Charlie like struggle through their relationship, this conflict that they're dealing with, and their come to Jesus moment or whatever, like they're getting back together, it's presented sort of as like vignettes, and there's a lot of stuff that happens in there in little moments. It really tries to, you know, in a way that is good for how this story is being written as a comic, it really tries to focuses on like those really horrible, painful little moments of their relationship falling apart, and then those really good moments again when the relationship comes back together. But the way that this pans out in a movie ends up looking kind of like, it ends up feeling sort of like one very long montage. The performances by Joe Locke and Kit Connor as Charlie and Nick respectively are really, I think, what ground this movie in quality. They are very emotional. You really feel how much pain both of these characters are in as they're moving through their breakup. But I think part of the reason why their performances are so good is because I don't think that there is much given to them in terms of writing and story. Really, with the way how the film follows the comic so closely to a T, it just feels like there is so much life that was previously in the television series that's missing. I think a really big reason for that is because there's so little involvement from the rest of the very strong and charismatic ensemble main cast, and I'll talk a little bit more about that later on in the show. But the rest of the side characters really help flesh out a lot of the growth and development of both Nick and Charlie as individuals and also as a unit. And we know that they are also going through their own issues as individuals, but they're only mentions. We don't ever see all of that happening in tandem with Nick and Charlie.
as much as I want to like jokingly blame queerphobia and, you know, these production companies not receiving as much financial support from producers anymore because of queerphobia, there's a part of me that really does feel like the reason why Heartstopper Forever kind of pales in comparison to the other iterations of the Heartstopper audiovisual adaptations on Netflix is because of burnout. I mean, think about how many times Alice Oseman has had to write this story. And you just get the sense that, like, not only were they tired because they were under a lot of stress to develop the program and to finish the webcomic, but also because they already knew what was going to happen. And so all they had to do was essentially was to get right to it. More about Heartstopper Forever after this music break. This is Noso and Partee's Stranger, Partee Strange, Dad Made Toast. Enjoy.

Spanish moss hangs eerily from cypress trees rising from the black water of a Louisiana bayou. The water ripples where a slender form glides just beneath the surface. At first glance, it appears to be a snake. But look closer, and you just might see a long, narrow spike of a beak at the tip of a slender neck. It's a snake bird, a colloquial name for the anhinga, swimming with just its head and neck above the water. Anhingas belong to a small group of birds called the darters, and they look a bit like cormorants. When hunting fish, an anhinga hangs motionless in the water or swims slowly just below the surface, its neck crooked, almost like a cobra's. The anhinga has specialized muscles and a hinge in its neck. And when an unwary fish swims close, the bird's head darts forward, impaling its prey. Backward-slanted serrations keep the fish from slipping off. Surfacing with its beak held just slightly open, the bird flicks the fish upward and catches it in midair. Then it downs it headfirst. And once again, the anhinga glides through the black water. As always, you'll find photos and videos on our website, birdnote.org. I'm Michael Stein.

Fleece with Take It From Me. Before that, you heard Fleur de Peau with Nulle Part. My name is Leslie. This is Typically Tuesdays on CJSF 90.1 FM. I feel like when I think back to even just a few years ago with the promotional cycle for Artstopper Season 3, which was the last installation of the Heartstopper Netflix series before the final conclusion, Heartstopper Forever, the movie, I already had a sense that the cast was kind of fed up with doing Heartstopper. And it's not as though they were not proud of what they were involved in, but it was that it was no longer like it, no. It was that Heartstopper happened in the beginning when they were younger. And so now as like slightly older young adults, they no longer had the same kind of like fondness for it in the way that they did when they were younger. Kind of, you know, I got the sense that they felt like it was like a little bit embarrassing and maybe cringy to be starring in a program that is known to be very like tender and gentle and sweet. Again, not to say that they were not proud of the work that they were putting into the series, but that they were kind of like, okay, you know, we gotta grow up. Like Nick and Charlie, they gotta start they gotta start doing other things. They gotta start taking hard drugs or something like that. or something, you know, more aligned with the desires and thoughts and activities of like somebody in their early 20s rather than, you know, somebody who was still 16 or 17. And I really found that that was very, very apparent during this promotional cycle with Heartstopper Forever. But more importantly, I found myself thinking as I was watching the movie, I was disappointed by how closely it was adapted to the webcomic, as I mentioned earlier this hour. As I was watching the movie, I became kind of confounded by how involved the rest of the cast were in the promotional cycle of Heartstopper Forever, when the movie is so much about Nick and Charlie. As I mentioned earlier this hour, in previous seasons, the rest of the main ensemble cast were much more involved in Nick and Charlie's lives and had their own storylines as well. And so it made sense, a lot of sense, that in the promotional cycles of seasons 1 to 3, you saw basically the entirety of the main ensemble cast in promotional materials. And when I saw the promotional materials before I watched the movie, I guess I was under that same impression that, you know, the movie wasn't going to be like a to a T adaptation of the webcomic, that there was going to be more involvement from the other characters. That really wasn't the case. For me, on, you know, a little bit more of a biased note, that made up of a big reason why I did not like Heartstopper Forever as much as I liked the rest of the series. But when I was reading Heartstopper, when I was watching the first two seasons of the series, I just really loved this little community that surrounded Nick and Charlie and were, more importantly, their friends. It really illustrated that these two people were not just in a little world of their own, that they were growing and changing as individuals and as a couple with the help of their community. I loved seeing the internal turmoils that each of the side characters experienced, their character growth, their story arcs, the way that their romantic relationships evolved over time. And what we get in Heartstopper Forever is mentions
of that. We don't actually really get to see it. We don't really get to witness it. We get kind of a sense of how their stories are going to play out, mostly word of mouth. And so in a way, for me, it made Nick and Charlie's worlds seem much smaller than they used to be. Maybe I will say that as a person who doesn't really prioritize romance in my own personal life, that might have colored a little bit of the bias that I had when I was watching the story unfold. And that might have influenced the reason why I like the ensemble so much. But it's, you know, it's kind of interesting. Also, in a sense, when you think about just how thoughtfully the rest of the series otherwise would try to include these characters into the fold of the Heartstopper world. You had lots of basically everybody in the story. Basically everybody in the main ensemble is queer. Of the main cast, there are cisgender lesbians, non-binary lesbians, a trans girl, a guy who is cishet who's in love with her. We have a few asexual characters, one of them being aromantic as well as being asexual. So what makes up Heartstopper is really more than just the story about

that they experience come from the outside world in forms of bullying, in forms of harassment, and so on. But it also is internalized, and we see that with a number of the characters. What that means, though, is that when these forms of bigotry and oppression are depicted in a story like Heartstopper, where there is a ensemble of largely queer characters, it means that these things are depicted thoughtfully. And at the very end of the day, even though the characters have experienced something very terrible, they are still human. They are still treated and written with dignity. They are still written thoughtfully. And the reason why that can happen is because they're not treated as side characters. Heartstopper Forever, though, really misses on that. And this, honestly, if the writers had wanted to keep it solely as Nick and Charlie's story, I think that would have been totally fine. But it seemed like the writers really wanted to include something further. And it made parts of the story uncomfortable to me. There is one scene that really made me feel weird. It comes in the middle of Charlie and Nick's breakup, and Charlie's friends are trying to cheer him up and make him feel better. And they ask him if he's going to go to Pride with them as a group. Charlie is not into it, and one of his best friends, Elle, gives a monologue about the state of trans rights in the UK. As a trans girl, she is terrified of the state of the world. She, you know, has to face transphobia and trans misogyny every single day. And it will just make her feel so much better to know that a person who really, truly, genuinely loves her will go with her to march at the Pride Parade with her and show her solidarity. It's a really beautiful monologue that comes out of freaking nowhere. And I say this as one, not a trans person, but two, as a person who has trans folks who I love dearly in my life, and also as a person who enjoys like a well-written story, that felt really off in the story. Not because it doesn't have a place in Heartstopper Forever, but because it came out of nowhere. And because it came out of nowhere, it feels like an offhand reminder. Like, hey, don't forget to wash the dishes. It felt kind of like that. Like, hey, don't forget the state of trans rights is really bad right now. And protect trans rights. Don't forget. This character, Elle, had an arc in the previous season where she experienced transphobia in a really public and humiliating way. And in that very specifically, like, kind of, like, centrist sort of, like, but are trans rights really that important kind of way? And, you know, if you are a person who, is concerned with the state of the world, specifically for transgender people right now, you would know that that is how transphobia and anti-trans rhetoric has been seasoned and sprinkled into our everyday lives to allow for that kind of specific bigotry to be normalized in the past, you know, handful of years. I remember that scene in season 3 to feel really harrowing and to feel genuinely quite concerning and scary, because you have in the story, you have this like young teenager like being questioned about

her right to exist in general. And they handled that storyline with quite a bit of sensitivity, if I remember correctly, from season three. And the way that they handled that same issue in Heartstopper Forever, in my opinion, is not sensitive. I think maybe for some people it would have felt empowering to see in that scene Charlie and the rest of his friends march at Pride in solidarity with Elle, and Elle getting a microphone and being able to shout trans rights or human rights or whatever it was that she was declaring there. At the same time, that was basically the only role that Elle played in this entire film. We heard from other characters that her own relationship with her boyfriend was going through a rough patch. And that was kind of it. I don't know how many other lines Elle got other than the monologue throughout this movie. And it just felt like, surely Elle has a life of her own. And surely that's not the only role that she's going to be playing in this movie to remind cis people that trans people deserve rights. I guess as like a longtime fan of the Heartstopper series, it was just, it felt really disappointing to see the way that anti-trans issues were just kind of like put in there with no follow-up. It just felt super disappointing. But that's just me as like a cis lady. If you are trans and you watched that scene, I would love to know your thoughts. 778-782-2573. You can text me. You can also email me, typicallytuesdays@gmail.com. But yeah, I don't know. I think in addition to what I had mentioned earlier in the program, and like that scene in particular, and just the way that the ensemble just sort of existed in this movie in a way that was really too similar to the webcomic. Yeah, I just expected more. You know, the impression that I keep getting from this movie whenever I think about it is like it feels like just like a sigh of relief, right? It's like if you were working on a project for a super long time and the project was already all right, it was pretty good, but you have given up on making it great. And you're mostly just doing it now, finishing it just for the deadline so that you can go on vacation. Not to sound mean, but that really does feel like how this movie was. It just feels kind of disappointing for me anyways. Enjoying Heartstopper the way that it was for several years, and then watching this movie and just feeling like everybody on the team was kind of like, oh, thank God it's over with, you know? Again, 65% is how I would say the movie is. The acting is great. Acting is amazing. That's really it. Listen to more great CJSF programming intravenous every Wednesday from 10 to 11, talking about all things, all genders. Very fun. If you are interested in queer stuff, check it out. 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And as we hit the top of the hour here on Typically Tuesdays, thank you so much for tuning in today. I'll be talking about media depicting same gender romances all throughout August, with the exception of 1 week, which I planned ahead far in advance. But stick around for this August series. I'll catch you back here next week. For now, we're going to close off the show with one final track. I love this band, and I love this song, and I love the activity that they're talking about in this song. Nobody's taken me out to karaoke in a long time, and they need to.
This is Queen of Jeans with their track Karaoke. I've been Leslie here on Typically Tuesdays on CJSF 90.1 FM, and I'll talk to you again very soon.

0: 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And you are listening to Future Talk with your host, Dr. Paul Tenery, professional engineer, professional futurist, and sometimes occasional sessional instructor of future studies at Simon Fraser University. And this is a weekly show that looks at future trends and issues and important items that affect your daily life and will be affecting your life into the future. Welcome to the show. We're continuing our look at the book, What's Yours is Mine, Against the Sharing Economy by Tom Slee. We were looking at the chapter Erosion. Capital demands uniqueness as it demands homogeneization. For global capital to make money from a city's uniqueness, it must be able to fit into that city in worldwide operations. Hotel chains need to be able to build their preferably standardized hotels. Charter companies need airports. Marketing departments need messages that are recognizable across the world. The more a city has, the more there is pressure to squeeze into it the homogenization templates of global tourism and global trade. The rise of Barcelona to prominence among the cities of Europe has been in part based on its steady amassing of symbolic capital and its accumulation of marks of distinction. From its architectural heritage to its Catalan history, these unique qualities are a source of rents for the tourist industry. These bring homogenization, commoditization in its wake in the Western world. The stupefying congestion of the traffic leads to pressures to put boulevards through parts of the old city. Multinational stores replace local shops, and Barcelona loses some of its marks of distinction. Airbnb erodes the commons by gentrification of its biggest markets, which are the world's major tourist destinations. Harvey's comments about hotels apply to Airbnb as well. Barcelona loses its mark of distinction as residents are driven out by a proliferation of rental apartments. Even when the company pays taxes on behalf of its hosts, it refuses to give to the city governments the names and addresses of these hosts, making it almost impossible for democratically elected city governments to manage the impact of tourism on some of their most valuable neighborhoods. Airbnb also demands homogeneization. It operates in 34,000 cities and chafes at the inconsistency of regulations. But each city is different, and the inconsistency or variety of regulations is a feature, not a bug. The ideas of urbanist Jane Jacobs have been a prolific source of ideas about the wake of commons in our daily lives. But technology organizations such as Code for America, who seek to combine Jacobs' ideas with software to work to change the way cities work through technology and public service, are pursuing a contradiction. They seek to force the uniqueness of individual cities into standardized frameworks in order to build software that works across many cities. The very idea of a one-size-fits-all solution to a bottom-up city innovation is flawed, because every application that is successfully implemented in a large number of cities erodes the uniqueness that makes those cities distinct. Beyond this, the notion of welcoming civic startups as somehow different from other money-making enterprises ignores the conflicting demands of sharing and money-making and will eventually lead to the erosion of civic commons. There is a recursive nature to the commons. Collective management demands trust and the maintenance of reputation. But trust itself is a shared resource that requires tending. So informal management regimes are themselves commons, hence the language of self-organization. A commons may be managed by a common, just as a common resource is shared in a non-commercial fashion, so the tasks of monitoring and enforcing community norms are shared in a non-commercial fashion among those who have a stake in the health of the underlying commons. Sharing economy companies use software reputation systems to manage marketplace reputation as a common. The reputation system itself, with all the evaluations and ratings that populate it, become a valuable common resource. Individual ratings for hosts of Airbnb contribute to the non-commercial collective tending of trustworthy information about the standards of accommodations. As with any other commons, market-driven motivations are anathema to fair ratings. If a host pays you to give a high rating, you're automatically eroding the value of the reputational system, and a gamed reputation system undermines the value of the whole site, and a community of hosts and guests with it. Distortion. As capital is attracted to a successful common, the nature of the common itself becomes a matter of dispute. Harvey gives an example of the reconstruction of a historical dock area in Liverpool. Quote, the initial erasure of all mention of the slave trade in the reconstruction of Albert Dock in Liverpool generated protest on the part of the excluded population of Caribbean background. Arguments that swirled around the reconstruction of Berlin after reunification had similar strands of exclusion and inclusion as competing camps sought to shape the culture and meaning of the city. The Turkish population, many of whom are now Berlin-born, have suffered many indignities and have largely been forced out from the city center. Their contribution to Berlin as a city is ignored. Another source of dispute was the collection of international modernist architects brought in by multinationals, largely in opposition to local architects, to dominate the Potsdamer Platz. Berliners were caught between a frying pan of a globalized aesthetic, the Disneylandification of the Berlin Wall, and the fire of a proacrical nationalism. With the potential for a virulent rejection of foreigners and immigrants, capital must wade into the culture wars if it is to pursue its desire for monopoly rents that are at stake through interventions in the field of culture, history, heritage, aesthetics, and meanings. Open data is a digital commons which is being distorted. The Omidyar Network is deeply involved in the open government partnership at the international level in Code for America in the USA, and is the first major investor in the UK Open Data Institute. At Code for America, which describes itself as a new kind of public service, Omidyar has funded an accelerator arm that invests in startups, conveniently augmenting the idea of service with the contradictory idea of entrepreneurship and blurring the boundaries between those who want to make money from government contracts and those who want to contribute to a stronger civic space. As described in Chapter 7, the Open Data Initiative has been colonized by major financial interests. The major conferences have been sponsored by the big software companies. What was once an initiative focused on the release of data for civic use, a contribution to government transparency, becomes instead a handover of civic resources to the data brokers and insurance companies, who can use it to optimize their business models. In 2012, change.org, a website that hosts petitions and that made its name thanks to the actions of many progressive organizations that ran campaigns on the site, joined Couchsurfing as a .org site with a for-profit motive, a misleading presentation of the organization's nature. In May 2013, it took venture capital from the Omidyar Network and started allowing corporate advertising, Republican Party solicitations, AstroTurf campaigns, anti-abortion or anti-union ads, and other controversial sponsorships. The change in mission was described by Lindsay Beierstein in These Times and Ryan Grimm in the Huffington Post. The UmidyarChange.org press release uses the standard language of social entrepreneurs, blandly inspirational and content-free. Every challenge is a problem rather than a conflict. In their words, quote, social enterprises can play an instrumental role in solving some of the world's biggest problems, Rattray said. This funding will help us continue to expand our empowerment tools internationally while innovating on new products with the potential for disruptive social impact, unquote. As the final example of the distortion of a commons, consider peer-to-peer lending company Lending Club. Set up in 2007, it is now the leader in a wave of innovations that Rachel Botsman described with typical enthusiasm. Quote, a new generation of person-to-person and crowd-driven funding, lending, currency, and investment services that will decentralize and democratize finance, money, and banking. It is the subject that I am passionate about. How can we shift banking back to being a trusted pillar of society? How can we create monetary systems where the real benefits flow back to individuals, not the big financial megastores? How can we create financial access to underserved communities? The Lending Club model takes the idea of microfinance socially driven instruments and applies it to personal loans. Here is the economist's take on how it works. Quote, fans compare peer-to-peer lenders to other pioneers of the sharing economy, like Uber with cars and Airbnb with accommodation. The newcomers are making available a commodity they do not provide themselves. In this case, money. Instead of a bank intermediating between savers and borrowers, the two parties deal with each other directly. The platforms do the credit scoring and make profit from arrangement fees, not from the spread between lending and deposit rates. Like other areas of the sharing economy, Lending Club seeks to appeal to both the heart and the wallet. The New York Times describes its blend of altruism and yield this way. By cutting banks out of the process, borrowers typically got a lower interest rate than they would have paid on a credit card or a loan with collateral. And individual lenders earned higher returns, averaging in the high single digits, than they would have received by parking their money in a savings account or a certificate of deposit. Like other areas of the sharing economy, peer-to-peer lending is booming. The Economist continues, quote, the sector has grown rapidly. The five biggest platforms for consumer lending, Lending Club, Prosper, SoFi, all based in San Francisco, and Zopa, RateSetter, in London, have so far issued nearly 1 million loans between them and are generating at a rate of well over $10 billion a year. These loans are still dwarfed by the $3 trillion of consumer debt outstanding in America alone. But the sector is doubling its lending roughly every 9 months, and almost everyone expects it to keep on growing rapidly. Unquote. If it all sounds too good to be true, that is because it is. By qualifying loan applicants, Lending Club is managing a common resource for lenders. Once it became clear that Lending Club was a source of potential borrowers, big financial firms realized they could take advantage of this commons. Hedge funds were the first institutions to join the opportunity, and now big financial firms, not small investors, dominate lending on the two platforms. Lending Club and its competitor Prosper. While peer-to-peer loans were primarily fractional, in that small lenders would combine to fund a loan, by March 2015, 65% or more than $3 billion in loans on the two platforms, Prosper and Lending Club, came from investors snatching up whole loans, which are almost always made by institutional investors rather than individuals. Lending Club's evolution is similar to that of eBay, as discussed in Chapter 7. Starting as a marketplace for individuals, eBay has ended up as another way for major chains to reach customers. Both companies adopted a blockbuster strategy, partnering with big organizations at the expense of their original model. High-profile partnerships, such as Lending Club's April 2015 partnership with Citigroup, was to make $150 million in loans available, emphasize how much the so-called disruptor has come to feel at home among the establishment, and how completely the promise of avoiding the banking system has morphed into just another wing of the vast banking system. Peer-to-peer lending marketplaces have transformed themselves into loan originators and underwriters for traditional banks, and left any notion of financial democratization far behind. Recently, the peer-to-peer lending companies have rebranded themselves as marketplace lending companies. The major institutions now make up not only the majority of the loans, but they take the best ones. When investing is done by computers, those with the best computers will make the best loans. So the big institutions take the pick of the crop. These leaving the original Lending Club audience of individual investors with the bottom of the barrel. Some of Wall Street's biggest names have joined the marketplace lending as a board members and investors and investment banks vied to manage Lending Club's initial public offering in December 2014. When peer-to-peer lending advocate Jonathan McMillan attended the industry conference Lendit in 2015, he found that the initial idea of connecting borrowers and lenders directly has been abandoned. Now hedge funds assist managers and banks and are using marketplace lending as a supplier of loans in their chase for yield. Asset managers have started securitized marketplace loans into asset-based securities, and hedge funds use large amounts of borrowed money to leverage their investments. Some investors are already talking about the need to create credit default swaps for marketplace loans. The problems of alienation, erosion, and distortion all sharpen at the scale of financial involvement. Scaling economy advocates who seek to recapture the egalitarian, sustainable, and community focus that inspired many to join the movement can now only do so by avoiding the temptations of believing in a technological fix for society, powered by venture capital and free markets, instead of scaling up efforts around sharing and involvement of capital. It only leads to broken promises.
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0: Welcome back. We are looking at What's Yours is Mine, Against the Sharing Economy by Tom Slee. Chapter 9. What's Yours is Mine. In a few short years, the sharing economy has gone from generosity of what's mine is yours to the self-interest of what's yours is mine. As the non-commercial values invoked by the phrase sharing economy have been left behind or reduced to public relations exercises. The main impulse that drove the writing of this book was a sense of betrayal. That what started as an appeal to community, person-to-person connections, sustainability, and sharing has become the playground of billionaires, Wall Street, and venture capitalists, extending their free market values even further into their personal lives. The promise of a more personal alternative to a corporate world, instead driving a harsher form of capitalism, deregulation, new forms of entitled consumerism, and a new world of precarious work. There's a lot of talk of democratization and networks, but what happened instead is the separation of risk spread around service providers and customers from reward, which accrues to the platform owners. Despite the claims of ecological sustainability embodied in ideas like access over ownership and the reuse of excess capacity in the on-demand sector, instead encouraging new forms of privileged consumerism, lifestyle as a service. What is particularly sad is that many well-intentioned people who hold a misplaced faith in the intrinsic abilities of the internet to promote egalitarian community and trust have unwittingly aided and abetted this accumulation of private fortune and the construction of new and exploitative forms of employment. Trends. Approaching the end of 2015, the tension between capital and commons in the sharing economy set out in Chapter 8 has stretched to the breaking point as money poured into the sector and has turned from a trickle into a flood. Take Airbnb, which for all its faults maintains an aura of the original ideas of sharing. While the ride-sharing and on-demand companies may be creating precarious forms of work, Airbnb hosts are not in general in the same category. And there is a role for a low-intensity form of travel in which people share accommodations and swap homes. The traveler's urge to engage in cheap, personal forms of travel outside the mainstream have taken different forms at different times. Youth hosteling and formal sharing of holiday homes, my childhood holidays with Miss Whitaker, the couch surfing are all examples of this impulse. But Airbnb's mandate is to take these impulses and scale them up through its platform. In taking this path, Airbnb risks eroding the culture from which it had originated. Airbnb keeps up the talk of community, but it continues to promote the acquisition instincts of its hosts. Despite the SEPA-tinted photos on the Airbnb website, the company's business is no longer built on strangers sharing home cooking around a dinner table. It is built on the, quote, whole home rentals, in which the host and the guests may never meet. In a recent initiative, the company has announced its intention to move into the lucrative world of business travel, but only hosts offering entire homes will be allowed to participate. And these hosts are encouraged to offer an increased level of professionalism. We can expect to see more professionalism, less personal contact, and to see Airbnb partners with other travel giants, perhaps even major hotel chains, as the company follows its path of growth. At the same time, Airbnb insists that these hosts do not need the regulation and the costs that go with professionalism. The picture of a small-scale, intimate exchange is a key to the environmental sustainability claims of the sharing economy companies. But such claims increasingly read as a selective truce of company marketing departments. Airbnb trumpets its environmental impact by comparing the energy use of Airbnb travelers to the impact of the same number of people staying in common hotels. But when it comes to economic impact, it compares its impact to the same number of people staying at home. Uber and Lyft compare their environmental impacts to people driving private cars, then to people riding buses or taking the subway. They claim that their relatively small car pooling operations demonstrate their commitment to the environment, but avoid talking about their impact on congestion and average driving speeds in cities like New York. We're going to be examining this and probably conclude this book next show. So please stay tuned for the grand finale.
1: 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And Future Talk is a weekly show on important issues that affect you and your future. And this is Dr. Teneri, professional futurist, reminding you that if you're not willing to make the effort to invent your own future, then others will be only too happy to invent it for you. See you next week.

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1: 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The city of New Westminster is currently hosting a summer spice drive until August 28th. According to city staff, the New Westminster Summer Spice Drive is a cooking spice collection event taking place throughout the summer season for local food providers and food banks in New Westminster. The idea for this came from the city's Food Security and Systems Plan Working Group, which had been receiving feedback on the need for more culturally preferred foods for residents of New Westminster. To learn more about the Spice Drive, the reception it's received so far, and where people can donate, we reached out to New Westminster social planner Christina Rucci. From speaking with her, it became clear that one of the goals of this spice drive is to diversify the output of New Westminster's food banks in a way that reflects the diverse population of the city itself.
2: Last year, in December 2025, our council endorsed our food security and systems plan. So this plan really looks at where the gaps are in our food system, how we can fill them. It is a lot around kind of the downstream, like how can we feed people right now? But, you know, we have some upstream measures as well, which kind of lead to more sustainability of our food system. So as we were doing the engagement for this plan, we talked to a lot of folks who use our local food banks. And one of the things that came up more than anything else, I would say, is the lack of culturally preferred foods at food banks. And so many of our food, like our food providers across New West, are actually agency partners of the Greater Vancouver Food Bank. And so they get a lot of their supplies from the food bank, and spices and culturally preferred foods are missing. So we kind of thought like an easy, kind of fun way to help people, help their meals and make them more flavorful is that we would remind them I'm home a little bit, is to do a spice drive. And so that was kind of the idea behind it. And so that's what we did.
1: We also then talked about what sort of spices are being asked for in particular.
2: It was kind of hard to figure out which spices would be the most preferred by people. So I just kind of, you know, I did a quick kind of survey and Google search of what the most popular spices are for people from, you know, Eritrea or the bigger kind of populations in New West that might be using food banks and food services. So, you know, we kind of came up with kind of a pretty broad list, cumin, paprika, garlic powder, curries.
1: Lastly, Christina Rucci spoke on the specific areas the people in New Westminster are able to donate their spices throughout the summer.
2: So we have City Hall at 511 Royal Avenue, Queensborough Community Center, Tamasat Aquatic and Community Center, the Anvil Center, and Fraser Health Public Health Unit, which is on at 610 6th Street. It's kind of upstairs, and so they actually have great hours as well. They're open till 7:30 at night, so a little bit later. The New West Farmers Market will also be collecting them on Thursdays, so they have a bin there as well for people to drop off their spices.
1: That was Christina Rucci, a social planner for the City of New Westminster, speaking on the Summer Spice Drive, which aims to provide spices to local food banks and food providers for the city of New Westminster. This has been Danny Nesvedarani, your community journalist for CJSF 90.1 FM. This segment would not have been possible without the continued support of the Community Radio Fund of Canada's Local Journalism Initiative. 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
1: 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You're listening to Campus and Community Radio broadcasting from Burnaby on the unceded Coast Salish territories. My name is Nicole and today I am chatting with East Vancouver, born and raised MC and storyteller, Frances Arevalo. How are you doing, Frances? Thank you so much for joining me today.
2: Thank you. It's so nice to connect with you. It's a beautiful sunny day here in Vancouver, and I'm enjoying it from outside.
1: Yes, I love it. So, guys, we are pre-recording. Unfortunately, you don't get to see what I'm seeing, but France is in the most glorious background right now. It is picturesque.
2: Yeah, I've got the blue sky. It's sunny. I've got, like, I shot around for a little. I was playing basketball earlier.
1: Hey.
2: I've got, like, the spring glow on me. You know, it feels good.
1: I love it. I love it. Okay, so my first question that I'm going to ask for you today is, I am a Toronto native, born and raised. However, I love East Van. I have lived in East Van for some time. I don't live in East Van now, but I've always loved it. So my question to you is, what was it like growing up in East Van?
2: Yeah, so I basically grew up on Fraser Street. I actually did all my grade school in Surrey, actually, but then I moved back with my extended family after I graduated high school, and I've been in Vancouver ever since, East Vancouver ever since. And yeah, I think, you know, my favorite parts about East Van is that, I mean, the first thing, honestly, is that my family is there. It's like, I'm big on, like, that connection. You know, my first community was my family. It still is my family. And the places that I spend time are usually, like, Fraser Street, Main Street, and, like, Joyce Collingwood neighborhood. So the Filipino community is really present in the form of businesses and shops and studios and stuff like that. So I don't know, the areas that I spend time in now feel the most at home I've ever been. And I think it's been like that since I was a child, and I'm really grateful for that.
1: I love it. And I just want to share that the first neighborhood that I migrated to when I moved here was Joyce Collingwood. And I absolutely love Joyce. I actually miss that neighborhood. So I love that that was part of your, you know, upbringing in the city. I would love to move to a question about your background and your journey with words and storytelling. Can you take us on a bit of a journey?
2: Yeah, so I think my first experiences with, like, using language creatively and fully and expressively definitely comes from my family. Like, my family is very, like, communicative at the least, and you know, they are always expressing how they feel and their opinions on things, and, you know, I think we're always in conversation. So I think from a very young age I learned that language is a way that you connect with other people. And early on through grade school, like elementary, like, I really liked writing stories, and eventually became poems, and then in high school became songs. And it was just natural progression from the roots of, you know, communicating as family, to, you know, share my emotions and share my thoughts and share my stories. And somewhere in end of high school, early university, I got really involved with the poetry slam scene here in Vancouver. So I was performing spoken word. I got involved in, like, a mentorship program, and I was competing at the local poetry slam, like, almost weekly. And then when it came to competing, like, on the individual side, I was the inaugural youth poetry slam champion here in Vancouver.
1: Right on.
2: And I kind of peaked at as a finalist at the Canadian individual poetry slam. I think that was like 2011 or 2012. So as far as my involvement in that scene, it really peaked there, but, like, to be honest I did so poorly at the finals that it dissuaded me from continuing further.
1: So
2: That was kind of the pivot point of, like, okay, I still want to write. I still want to be creative. What if it was music and it wasn't competition instead?
1: Okay.
2: And so somewhere between 2012 and 2013, like, a switch flipped. And I kind of dedicated the rest of my creative career to mostly song, and then every now and then the poem.
1: Love that. And when it comes to your creative career, how important has your culture been for you? Like, I know you talked a lot about family, but you're a Filipino Canadian. How does that play a role in your artistic work?
2: Yeah, I think honestly, the biggest thing for me is the sense of family and the sense of like collectivism that I've kind of been raised up in. To me, I think expressing creatively is not an individual act. It's like I'm kind of like a plant soaking up the environment and the other plants around me, right? So the stories that I tell are often rooted in my perspective and my first person experience, but the lessons and the insights that I'm pulling from are from my family. They're from my friends. They're from the communities that I participate in. So I, from the beginning, I think I was raised to know that I don't exist in a vacuum, and I exist as part of a web of other people. And I don't know if everyone has that same sense or same upbringing. And I think that is very much not unique to being Filipino, but it is characteristic, I think, of being a Filipino surrounded by other Filipinos, especially family. And I also think in our families, in both sides of my family, there's like a sense of humor that is like very particular, and like little turns of phrase, little like quick things that kind of keep your mind on its toes, you know? So I think even though I'm my Tagalog and my Bisaya isn't great, like I do think that way of thinking has made its way into my writing in English.
1: Love it. I love that. Now, throughout your career, because you've been doing this for a hot minute, do you have any experiences that have made you super proud?
2: That's a good question. You know, the one that comes to mind immediately is so since I was in high school, since like 2008, I think my biggest artistic influence is this hip hop artist named Shad. Right now he's based in Toronto, Ontario. Yeah, he's a legend. So from like 2008, I remember exactly when I was first introduced to his music. I remember that whole experience. I can still recite that first song that I heard, like mostly front to back. And he knows this, like he knows the influence that he's had on me as a artist and as a person. But earlier this year, I got to open for him here in Vancouver.
1: That's wild.
2: Yeah, so he played a sold out Hollywood theater, and I got to open that night. And it was like, it was so like this. That's the kind of moment where, that's one that I would tell my younger self. Like, I'm glad that you kept going, because you just opened for the person that's like kind of kickstarted your artist career.
1: Oh, I love it. And I'm so like, I asked that question because I'm passionate about like artists, creative. I think it's so important for a city's culture and just even humanity, right? But I also know how difficult it is to live the light of a creative and to hear like when things come full circle almost, you know? It's I think it's important to share to kind of at least be an inspiring to others that are out there that are, might not be in that place yet, right? And the fact that, things do come full circle sometimes. And I'd just love to hear that,
2: Yeah, I appreciate you saying that, because honestly, and you were saying like how difficult it is to be an artist. I mean, there's the career and the money and the business part of that, but there's also the like identity and the existential crises that come with like, am I an artist? Am I not? What am I doing with my life? And to be honest, I've like swayed and dropped the artist path many times. Like, it's not been a linear thing all these years. Like, and so I recently picked it up kind of like with a renewed sense of purpose, maybe like last summertime. And yeah, because I've worked in the music industry in other roles, but the role of being an artist, like I've recently come back to that, like middle of June, I think last year. And so to start off the year opening for Shad, I think was a big affirmation that, okay, I'm glad that I continued and I persisted, and I think I'm on the right path.
1: Absolutely, absolutely. So now, speaking of this renewed energy and the year that you've been on, what kind of things do you have on the go over the next little while?
2: Yeah, the biggest thing is that I'm finishing up an album. this album has been 8 years in the making, and it's one of the things that I've dropped off, I've picked up, I've dropped off, I've picked up. And in this return to being an artist, it was the first thing that I was like, okay, I need to finally finish this project. And I think maybe in a sentence, that album is about growing into the artist and person that I've been trying to be all these years. And I think the reason I couldn't finish it before is because I just wasn't that person yet. So now I'm like, okay, I think I've grown into who I wanted to be. Let's finish it.
1: Hey, so when can we expect it then, would you say?
2: Yeah, at the end of, yeah, end of summertime.
1: End of summertime. Okay, that's great because CJSF would love to play some tracks. So please stay connected because I cannot
2: Course.
1: wait to hear for sure. Now, one
2: Of
1: of the
2: course.
1: things that I love to talk about on the show is food. I'm also creative as well. I cook on the side. That is one of the things that I do. So food is important to me. And I am curious, what are some of the favorite things that you like eating these days?
2: Oh, like eating. Okay, my favorite, I'm actually close to Main Street right now, and my favorite thing to eat on Main Street is if you go to Pho Goodness, I think that's like Main and 17th. The number 25 pho with lemongrass chicken, but with the pho satay added on top. I know the order. That's my favorite thing to eat. Yeah, I love that dish so much. And then and separately, like I recently made I've been trying to cook and bake more interesting foods again.
1: Oh, I love
2: And
1: that.

0: give you an opportunity to maybe like, is there anything that you want to share with listeners that you might not have shared already?
1: I mean, I can think of two things real quick. So I think the first thing is that I've released the first two singles off the album already. The first one is called Waterboy, which is about my experience working at this water shop that my uncle owns for like over a decade now. And it's kind of where my music career begins. Because I wrote my first songs there, I learned how to produce music there. So that's Waterboy. And the second single is called Gardens. And Gardens features a local legend and friend of mine named Kimmortal. And it speaks to my love for hip hop and like my love for people. So yeah, those songs are out. If people want a taste of what the album is going to sound like, those are some pretty good starting points. And then I think the last thing I'd say is like, yeah, I think it's like a little corny, but like listen to your heart, I think. Because like like I said earlier, I've picked up the artist career, I've dropped it, like I've lost track of how many times I've done it. And I think last summertime I was navigating a bit of a tough time and I was kind of like, what do I feel called to do right now? And it was to pick up music again. And this time it feels like I'm really holding on to it and taking care of it and giving it the attention that it deserves and it needs to grow into what I want it to. So yeah, listen to your heart because it's telling you things all the time.
0: Hey, listen to your heart. Francis, thank you so much for joining me today on CJSF. But before I let you
1: Of
0: go,
1: course.
0: how could people get connected with you, especially for the tracks that you just mentioned, and then you're going to have your upcoming album. How can we connect?
1: Yeah, for sure. So my name is Francis Arevalo. It's spelled Francis. My last name is spelled A-R-E, V as in Victor, A-L-O. My social media is Francis Arevalo Music on all the platforms. And then all the music is on all the streaming platforms and Bandcamp. I think that's all of them. And yeah, also like if you're in Vancouver, I work at Cascade Water still for like part time. So come say what's up. Like,
0: Yes, Cascade
1: come bug me.
0: Water.
1: Come bug me. Yeah, for sure.
0: I love it. Francis, thank you so
1: Yeah.
0: much for being insightful, sharing your journey, and joining me on Beats and Eats. And I am definitely going to ensure that I have like all the links in the show notes, you know what I mean? Including ways to like listen to some of your tracks and stuff and to connect with you. So again, thank you for joining me.
1: Thank you for having me. It's been so beautiful in the chat.

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1: 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On July 14th, Burnaby City Councilor Maita Santiago put forward a motion advocating for a low-income transit pass. The motion called on Burnaby Mayor Mike Hurley to write a letter to the BC provincial government advocating for this change. The motion passed unanimously, and afterwards, CJSF reached out to City Councilor Santiago to learn more about what low-income transit accommodations in Burnaby would look like and what the personal importance of this motion was for her.
2: Yeah, so this came out of, this was actually first brought to our attention by Movement. So they wrote to us, you know, to let us know that this is something that they're advocating for. And then recently they also held a rally at the Metrotown SkyTrain station that I was able to attend. And when they raised this issue, it brought back to me my experience when I returned to Burnaby, to Canada, after many years overseas. And I remembered how, well, first of all, how hard it was to find a job after being away for so long. And when I finally had one, I remember going to the SkyTrain station, putting in my debit card, and then not having enough funds to cover like the two-zone fare to get to my new job. Luckily, I was able to, you know, walk a couple of blocks back home, find some, you know, some loose change and pockets and bags, what have you, get to my job, and then get to my job. But so that really, you know, brought it home for me about how important something like this is. For people really just trying to get to work for the most part and really having not much else, I think it can make a really big difference.
1: During our conversation, we also learned that the motion and subsequent letter from Mayor Hurley calls on the province to expand the already existing BC Bus program, which is currently only available for low-income seniors and people receiving disability assistance from BC.
2: Yeah, so what we called for in our motion is for the province of BC to expand eligibility for its BC Bus Pass program to include low-income households across Metro Vancouver, so including Burnaby. So I think the bus pass, these subsidized bus passes now are about $45. So that's something that, yeah, that we would like to see for people in Burnaby as well as for people across Metro Vancouver.
1: This is not the first motion of its kind to pass throughout Metro Vancouver. A few weeks prior, Vancouver City Councillor Sean Orr passed a similar motion, and since our interview with Councillor Santiago, City Councillor Lubick of Port Moody has passed an identical motion as well, advocating for a low-income transit pass.
2: I think a number of other, you know, cities have already passed similar ones, along with Vancouver and Burnaby. I think City of Langley has, and I think the City of Port Moody, through Councillor Amy Lubick, is also looking to do something similar. And as well, we know that other major cities or major areas, regions across Canada have, low-income bus passes for residents. So, yeah, is it possible? Yeah, I think absolutely.
1: The advocacy for a low-income transit pass has also been driven by Movement YVR, a Metro Vancouver transit advocacy group that held a rally on July 1st in support of the policy. Councillor Santiago had referenced this as a motivation for her motion, and it looks like other municipalities are beginning to follow suit. This has been Danny Nesvedarani, your community journalist for CJSF 90.1 FM. This segment would not have been possible without the continued support of the Community Radio Fund of Canada's Local Journalism Initiative. You can also find this piece on frequencynews.ca.
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